0: as prices rise.
1: Our families are 100% dependent on our farm to live. In 2025, the American soybean farmer lost over $100 an acre.
0: Ragland says farmers are now waiting to see whether the Trump administration can turn the meetings in Beijing into actual export sales. Windsor Johnston, NPR News, Washington.
2: Voting rights marchers demonstrated across the South today, converging on two cities in Alabama that are associated with the civil rights movement. Pat Duggins of Alabama Public Radio says this is in response to Southern states taking steps to erase U.S. House seats occupied by African Americans.
3: The NAACP Legal Defense Fund announced the protests before the U.S. Supreme Court cleared the way for state lawmakers to change congressional maps. The high court overturned an injunction that kept Alabama lawmakers from eliminating an African-American-leaning congressional seat until 2030. Now they don't have to wait. March organizer Trey Murphy says the justices made the case for the protesters.
4: They added further fuel to the fire, where they said in this state of Alabama that has proven time and time again, even in the 21st century, that they are discriminated based on the basis of race.
3: For NPR News, I'm Pat Duggins in Tuscaloosa, Alabama.
2: The head of the Food and Drug Administration Center that deals with drug approvals and regulation has posted on social media that she's been fired. NPR's Sydney Lupkin has more.
5: Tracy Beth Hoag says she's no longer the acting head of the FDA Center for Drug Evaluation and Research. In a post on X, she said she was fired after 6 months on the job. Hoag had been vocally critical of COVID-19 vaccines prior to joining the agency. Her exit comes just days after FDA Commissioner Marty McCarry resigned from his job. The head of the agency's Center for Biologics Evaluation and Research, Vinay Prasad, also resigned earlier this year. That leaves three top roles at the FDA without permanent leaders. The Department of Health and Human Services did not respond to NPR's request for comment. Sydney Lupkin, NPR News.
2: And you're listening to NPR News from Washington. Israel says Hamas's top leader in Gaza was killed in a strike. Izzaldin al-Haddad was the most senior Hamas official killed by Israel since the war started last fall. Hamas confirmed his death. He took over the group's military wing last year. Israel calls him another architect of the October 2023 attack on southern Israel. Meanwhile, the ceasefire between Israel and Hamas remains fragile as both sides accuse the other of violations. A new study finds creative pursuits like singing, dancing, and painting may help slow down aging. NPR's Allison Aubrey reports the study is based on an analysis of genetic changes among thousands of people who participated in the arts.
6: Researchers at University College London analyzed data from epigenetic clocks, which can assess a person's rate of aging. They found arts engagement was related to a 4% slower aging rate, which held up for both people who create art as well as those who take it in by going to concerts, theater, or museums. Dr. Douglas Vaughn of Northwestern University says creative activities can help reduce stress and fend off inflammation, which may help explain the slower rate of aging.
7: The arts, or being creative or enjoying the arts, is a non-pharmacological intervention.
6: A strategy to stay healthy that doesn't require a prescription. The study was published in the journal Innovation in Aging. Allison Aubrey, NPR News.
2: Napoleon Solo has won the 151st running of the Preakness Stakes. The Kentucky Derby winner, Golden Tempo, didn't run. Napoleon Solo entered the race at 7-1 odds today, overtaking the favorite, Taj Mahal. 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
9: All righty, welcome back to Hour 2 or Side 2 of WNCU 90.7. You're tuned in to Blues Time. I'm your host, Bruce Friedman. We're going to be around for another full 54 minutes. Count them, 54. And the clock is a ticking, and we have a lot more fine straight ahead blues for your listening and chillax and pleasure. 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Or if you're hanging out at home, that's left of center on your stereo receiver. If you're sitting in front of your stereo, that's the left of center, you know, on the other side of the right side. You can find us, as we noted, on WNCU.org, right in the top right corner, squeeze me, top right corner. One click and there we are. It says click now, listen live or something like that. We got a lot of fine music for hour two coming right up. Johnny Big Stone and the Blues Workers, the LA Blues Alliance, Damon Fowler, also music from Slam Allen. As we move along into the second set, more music by request and by popular demand. Morali Coryell from the 1999 LP titled 2120. Also Dave Gross, the Chris Maurer Band, Eddie Ninevolt, and a lot more fine straight-ahead blues for your listening and dancing or hanging out pleasure. So without further ado, let's go ahead and get into it. Are you ready?

right, that was absolutely delightful. Here we go. Okay, let's do a little bit of backtracking. What did we just hear? That was music from Slam Allen, The World Didn't Stop Turning. Right before that, music from Damon Fowler, more new music, a feature track, Outskirts of Town. Right before that, we heard from the LA Blues Alliance, Money Honey. And kicking off the set, Johnny Big Stone and Blues Workers, I'm Tired. Well, sometimes. It's a little exaggerated. Just sometimes. Coming up next, and I'm looking forward to this set, music from Morale Coryell from the 1999 LP titled 2120. What do you think of that? Also, music from Dave Gross, the Chris Maurer Band, and closing out with Eddie Ninevolt, Bottle and the Blues, released back in 2019 from the LP Left My Soul in Memphis. This is WNCU 90.7. You are tuned in to Blues Time. I'm your host, Bruce Friedman, until 9 o'clock p.m. Eastern Standard Blues Time. Right after our program tonight, hang around because you do not want to miss it. More fine blues you can use from Al Dawson and his program, All Blues Central. That should be on right around 9.05 p.m. Eastern Standard Time. So stick around for that as well. We got a couple of public service announcements before we get into our next set. So stick around and hang in there because there's a lot more fine blues you can use. Are you ready?

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0: All righty, we are moving right along. We're getting about to the quarter minutes to the top of the hour. 9 o'clock p.m. I'm just about out of here. So stick around, because after the 9 o'clock hour, after NPR News, All Blues Central with Al Dawson. The blues will continue to stay alive until 11 o'clock p.m. Eastern Standard Blues Time. So stick around for that. We just got out of some music from Eddie Ninevolt, Bottle and the Blues. That was released back in year 2019 from the LP titled Left My Soul. And oh my goodness. Minor distraction. What was I thinking? That was Left My Soul in Memphis on the Hubbub Music label. That's just delightful. Right before that, music from the Chris Maurer Band, Oh My, Please Come Home, the LP titled Oops. No, it's actually titled Boxcar Special. That is self-released, so you can find that on the World Wide Web. Chris Maurer, that's spelled M-A-W. E-R, the Chris Maurer Band. What else did we have? Oh, there it is. Dave Gross, 2008, from the LP titled Crawling the Walls. The feature track, It's My Life, Baby. That was on the Swing Nation record label. And right at the top of the set, by popular demand, Morale Coriel, I'm Satisfied, from 1999 LP titled 2120. That was released on the CZYZ record label. Coming up next and closing out our program for this evening, I think we'll be able to squeeze it all in, the fabulous Thunderbirds, Karen Rudfelt and Dr. Blues, Jody Williams, and closing out with music from Mitch Kazmar featuring Junior Watson. All that is coming up next right here on WNCU 90.7. This is Blues Time. We've got some featured messages and then right back to more fine blues you can use. Stick around. You will not be disappointed. Promises. Lots of those, right?
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That's a sickening sight. Real sickening sight. Ah, but he sure looks happy. Look at that look on

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1: Everything she said. And with that said, I'm out of here. Coming up next, All Blues Central with Al Dawson. Do not change that radio dial. Closing out with music from Mitch Kazmar featuring Junior Watson. Also, Jody Williams. Handpicked and Happy was the feature track. Karen Rufelt and Dr. Blues, Loving Boy. And right at the top of the set, the fabulous Thunderbirds, Full Time Lover. I could be there tonight. I'm going to work on that. Thanks for hanging out. I hope you enjoyed this program as much as I enjoyed putting it together for each and every one of you. Stay well, stay hydrated, have an extraordinary weekend, and I'll see you again on Monday evening for another episode of Monday Evening Jazz. Coming up next, as noted, All Blues Central with Al Dawson. It's going to happen. I'll be here to make sure it happens. Thanks for tuning in. Cheers to all of you.
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3: Announced any major trade or diplomatic agreements. Trump said China was going to buy 200 Boeing planes, but China has not confirmed the number. China also will get to buy American plane engine parts. Last year, the U.S. had briefly banned those sales to China's state-owned aerospace company COMAC, which has struggled to design their own engines. China's Commerce Ministry also says there will be a new investment and trade council set up to discuss lowering tariffs and for potentially opening the China market up to more American poultry and beef. China said it wanted the U.S. to lift trade barriers for their dairy products and plants like potted bonsais. Emily Fang, NPR News.
4: The Nigerian government says its armed forces took part in a U.S.-led operation that killed the second-in-command of ISIS. NPR's Jewel Bright reports the Islamist militant was hiding in Africa.
5: A spokesman

0: spokesperson for the Nigerian military say ISIS Global Second-in-Command Abu Bilal al-Minuki and several of his commanders were killed in a joint U.S.-Nigerian airstrike on his compound in northeast Nigeria. Al-Minuki was the most senior ISIS commander in West Africa and the Sahel, and the State Department branded him a specially designated global terrorist in 2023. The operation comes several months after U.S. forces carried out airstrikes on ISIS targets in Nigeria, following claims by the Trump administration of targeted attacks on Christians. Since then, more than 200 U.S. soldiers have been deployed to Nigeria to help train the local military in their fight against insurgents. Drew Bright, NPR News, Lagos.
1: Efforts by Virginia Democrats to counter President Trump's redistricting push appear to be over after the U.S. Supreme Court refused to let the state use a new congressional map that favored Democrats. VPM News' Jad Khalil has more.
2: Virginia's Supreme Court had ruled earlier this month that Democrats in the state didn't properly put a redistricting proposal before voters in an April special election, violating the state's constitution. Democrats asked the U.S. Supreme Court to pause that ruling while they put together an appeal, but the court denied that request. The top Republican in the state Senate, Ryan McDougal, said it affirmed that the state constitution can't be violated. State Attorney General Jay Jones, a Democrat, called the ruling part of an effort to, quote, tilt power away from the people for Trump's political gain. Candidates running in the proposed district also suspended their campaigns. For NPR News, I'm Jad Khalil in Richmond, Virginia.
1: You're listening to NPR News from Washington. Venezuela says it's deported a close ally of Nicolas Maduro to face judicial proceedings in the U.S. This less than 3 years after the business owner, Alex Saab, was pardoned by President Biden as part of a prisoner swap. In a statement, the Venezuelan government says its decision was based on ongoing criminal investigations in the U.S. And the AP reports federal prosecutors have been investigating Saab's role in an alleged bribery conspiracy involving Venezuelan government contracts to import food. Bulgaria is the winner of the 70th Eurovision Song Contest. NPR's Chloe Veltman reports artist Dara won the annual International Singing Extravaganza, hosted this year in Vienna, Austria, amid major geopolitical rifts.
3: This is the first time Bulgaria has won Eurovision. Dara's banging anthem, Bangaranga, bested 24 other nations for the glitzy, microphone-shaped trophy at the finals in Vienna. In his appraisal of his 10 favourite Eurovision 2026 songs, NPR critic Glenn Weldon called Bangaranga an insanely catchy bop and praised its deep, profound, abiding grooviness. Israel came in second after leading until the very last moment. Five countries, Iceland, Ireland, the Netherlands, Slovenia and Spain, pulled out of this year's event in protest over the decision to allow Israel to participate following its conduct during the war in Gaza. Chloe Veltman, NPR News.
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And I want to know, are you in the mood for the blues? Well, it's that time once again to call up your friends and tell a friend that All Blues Central is on the air. I am your host, Al Dawson, and you have just heard Sauce Boss with Gloria. This is the program that you'll be able to hear a variety of this genre that we call the blues, and we have a lot of great blues in store for you this evening. And coming up, we have Buddy Guy with Every Time I Sing the Blues. 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

0: You're tuned in to 90.7 FM WNCU, and you have just heard Luther Allison with Cherry Red Wine. And before that, it was Buddy Guy with Every Time I Sing the Blues. And we started off this hour with Sauce Boss and a tune called Gloria. I'm Al Dawson, your host, and welcome to All Blues Central, the program that you will hear a variety of this genre that we call the blues, from Chicago-style blues, funky blues, acoustic blues, Delta blues, with a little Zydeco music thrown in the mix. We will have music from your favorite artist and some new releases, so invite your friends and make some room as we keep the blues red, hot, and smoking. 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

0: You're locked into 90.7 FM WNCU, and you have just heard Taj Mahal with Mailbox Blues. Before that, it was Ollie Owens with Nowhere to Hide. Earlier, you heard Kid Anderson with Hey, Mr. Reaper. And we started off this set with his wife, Lisa Little Baby Anderson, with Rock Bottom. I hope that you are enjoying All Blue Central tonight and every Saturday night from 9 p.m. until 11 p.m. and continue to listen and connect with us by going to our Facebook page, All Blue Central on WNCU. 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

You're locked into 90.7 FM WNCU, and you have just heard Professor Longhair with the tune called Crawfish Fiesta. And before that, it was Gwen McRae with the tune Rock Your Baby. Coming up, we're going to throw a little Zydeco in the mix with Nathan and the Zydeco Cha-Chas with Zydeco Is All I Know. Afterwards, it is the River Zydeco Band with Louisiana Saturday Night. At the top of the hour, it is your NPR News. Then we're coming back for the second hour of All Blues Central. So keep it locked right here. 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
1: Live from NPR News in Washington, I'm Janine Herbst. Russian President Vladimir Putin is headed to Beijing next week for a state visit with Chinese leader Xi Jinping. The Russia-China summit comes just days after President Trump's own trip to China came to a close. NPR's Charles Maines has more.
2: Kremlin spokesman Dmitry Peskov acknowledged Moscow was following press reports of Trump's visit to China closely. President Putin's two-day trip to Beijing starting Tuesday now gives the Russian leader a chance to learn details firsthand. The Kremlin says Putin and Xi will also discuss pressing bilateral issues as well as key international crises. Presumably that includes Russia's war in Ukraine, where China has provided a lifeline to Russia's economy and to a degree its defense industry in the face of Western sanctions. The U.S. and Israel's war against Iran will also feature heavily, with China's appetite for Russian energy exports on the rise amid Tehran's blockage of the Strait of Hormuz. Charles Maines, NPR News, Moscow.
1: Following the recent Supreme Court decision that weakened the Voting Rights Act, voters from across the country are gathering in Alabama this weekend to rally in support of the 1965 law. Elise Gregg of the Gulf States Newsroom has more.
3: The National Day of Action for Voting Rights began with prayer and worship at the historical Tabernacle Baptist Church in Selma. From the pulpit, Congresswoman Terry Sewell, representing Alabama's 7th District, called the fight for voting rights not just a political movement, but a moral one.
4: It was rooted in the belief that every child of God deserves dignity, equality, and a voice in this democracy. And today, that moral witness is indeed needed again.
3: The service was followed by a march across the Edmund Pettus Bridge, where in 1965, peaceful voting rights marchers were violently attacked by police and state troopers.

0: For NPR News, I'm Elise Gregg in Selma, Alabama.
1: In Cuba, continued blackouts are pushing the country toward an energy collapse. Kayvon Antonio Hederi reports Cubans on both the island and in Florida are becoming desperate.
2: Cuba's energy situation has become extreme. The ouster of Venezuela's Nicolas Maduro by the U.S. in January disrupted Cuba's main supply of oil. From Miami, Zenaida Peraza sends food to her family in Havana. With the blackouts, communication is spotty and the food she sends them is rotting. It's a horrible situation. It includes my daughter and grandson. There's no power, no water. We're desperate here and don't know what to do. Cuba's energy minister recently announced the island had no more fuel for cars, farming, or power generation. The last shipment was a Russian tanker that arrived in March. For NPR News, I'm Kayvon Antonio Hedari in Miami.
1: You're listening to NPR News from Washington. The World Health Organization says the Ebola outbreak in the Democratic Republic of Congo that's left at least 65 people dead is a public health emergency of international concern. The WHO says the DRC's 17th outbreak of Ebola since the disease emerged in the 1970s. President Trump's immigration policies, including travel bans, have created serious concerns among soccer fans and economists who say they'll have a negative impact on this year's FIFA World Cup. But Trump seems to be relaxing some of his restrictions, at least for now. NPR's Sergio Martinez-Beltran has more.
3: One of the biggest barriers for soccer fans is a visa bond program implemented by the Trump administration. Nationals of 50 countries will have to pay up to $15,000 that would be refunded when the person departs the U.S. This week, though, the Trump administration said the bond will be waived for those who have already purchased a FIFA World Cup ticket, but that might be too late. Buying a plane ticket this close to the date can be expensive, especially because of rising jet fuel prices. And those who want to visit and be with friends and families at a watch party outside of a game and do not have a ticket will still have to pay the bond. Sergio Martinez Beltran, NPR News, Austin, Texas.
1: Napoleon Solo has won the 151st running of the Preakness Stakes, overtaking the favorite, Taj Mahal, and fending off another contender, Iron Honor, which took second place. The Kentucky Derby winner, Golden Tempo, didn't run in the Preakness. I'm Janine Herbst, and you're listening to NPR News from Washington.
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0: 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And I want to know, are you still in the mood for the blues? Well, All Blues Central has you covered. I am your host, Al Dawson, and you have just heard Barbara Carr with Juke Joint Jumping. We're going to dedicate this hour to the late Barbara Carr and Clarence Carter. So, coming up, a tune from Clarence Carter, and it's called Patches. 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
1: I was born and raised down in Alabama on a farm way back up in the woods. I was so ragged that folks used to call

0: You're tuned in to 90.7 FM WNCU, and you have just heard the tune from Clarence Carter, and it was called Funky Fever. Before that, it was Barbara Carr and Roy Roberts with Shaggin' Down in Carolina. Earlier, it was Clarence Carter with Patches, and we started off this second hour with the tune from Barbara Carr called Juke Joint Jumping. I'm Al Dawson, your host, and welcome once again to All Blues Central, the program that you will hear a variety of this genre that we call the blues. Classic blues from your favorite artist and some new releases. So catch the rhythm, as this is the spot for blues, All Blues Central. Now, coming up after these messages, we have more of the great music that have been performed by the late Clarence Carter and the late Barbara Carr. And we're going to start off with Clarence Carter, Harper Valley, PTA. 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

0: You're locked in to 90.7 FM WNCU, and you have just heard Clarence Carter with the tune, Too Weak to Fight. Before that, we had Barbara Carr with Don't Knock Love. Earlier, you heard Clarence Carter with Grandpa Can't Fly His Kite. And before that, it was Barbara Carr with I Got the Blues, and we started off this set with another tune from Clarence Carter, and it was called Harper Valley PTA. I hope that you are enjoying All Blue Central tonight and every Saturday night from 9 p.m. until 11 p.m. And continue to listen and connect with us by going to our Facebook page, All Blue Central on WNCU. 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
1: All right. That's right. He'll do it again right here on 90.7 FM WNCU Durham. Every Sunday, close to these, from 11 a.m. until 2 p.m., with your host and radio pastor, Minister Carolyn Satterfield. That's right, 3 hours of extended gospel every Sunday. Tell Lottie Dottie and everybody, Sunday's Best, where you can hear traditional gospel music, new artists, choirs, prayers, a word from the radio pastor's desk, and as always, birthdays. So just know, yes, he'll do it again. We are going in. Here we go. I tell you the truth.

You're locked into 90.7 FM WNCU, and you have just heard a double play from the late Clarence Carter. You just heard Love Me With The Feeling, and before that, it was Slip Away. Coming up, we have another tune from the late Barbara Carr, and it's called I've Been Partying at the Hole in the Wall. Afterwards, another tune from the late Clarence Carter, and it's called Stroking. And at the top of the hour, it's Overnight Jazz. I'd like to thank you for tuning in to All Blues Central on WNCU. And keep it locked right here for the best in blues, gospel, oldies, funk, and jazz on the home of mainstream jazz, WNCU 90.7 FM. As we part for this evening, remember, laissez-les bon temps rouler. In other words, let the good times roll. I'm Al Dawson for All Blues Central. Until next time, stay safe and take care.

from Midnight Special, Jimmy Smith on the organ back in 1960. That was Jumpin' the Blues, a great band of Donald Bailey on drums, Stanley Turrentine on tenor, and Kenny Burrell playing guitar. I'm Jana Lee Ross. Thanks so much for listening to Jazz With Me. You can get in touch anytime and let us know what you love about jazz. Our email address is jazznetwork@wfmu.org.

Gravy Blues, written by Ray Brown, and that was Ray Brown playing the bass, Kenny Burrell picking that fantastic guitar, and that's from Ray Brown's collaboration with Milt Jackson on Vibes and their all-star big band, a terrific record called Much in Common. And before that, another track from that record with an extensive big band, and that was the tune Trichotism. Bass players love that, written by Oscar Pettiford, and yes, Ray way out front with the lead on Trichotism. Before that, Brad Meldow playing Get Happy. I'm Jana Lee Ross. Thanks so much for listening to Jazz with me.

Wait Till You See Her, the very artistic Lawrence Hobgood on piano accompanying Kurt Elling. Before that, not like it sounded in Snow White at all. That was Someday My Prince Will Come from the Poll Winners. They called themselves that because they kept winning all the polls for best of their instruments. Ray Brown on bass, Shelly Mann on drums, and the brilliant Barney Kessel on guitar. Kicked off the set with I'll Remember April, Wynton Marsalis, and Todd Williams teaming up in the horn section on that track. I'm Jana Lee Ross. Thanks so much for listening to Jazz with me.

That opening trumpet melody makes me cry. That is called The Healing Hymn, written by Jeff Jenkins, a pianist from Denver, and performed by the H2 Big Band, which is a collaboration between two H's, Al Hood, who played that miraculous trumpet lead, and Dave Hansen, playing keyboards on the track. They are both composers and arrangers for that group. That, again, was The Healing Hymn from the H2 Big Band. And before that, Benny Golson's Whisper Not from Wes Montgomery, from a dynamic new sound, his early trio with Melvin Ryan on organ and Paul Parker on drums. Thanks for listening to Jazz with me. I'm Jana Lee Ross, and you can get in touch anytime at jazznetwork@wfmt.com. Email us and let us know what you love about jazz.

Toots Thielemann playing harmonica on a CD led by the French bassist Pierre Michelot, a CD called Bass and Bosses. That tune was A Child is Born, a very famous tune written by Thad Jones. And before that, another Thad Jones tune, Kids Are Pretty People, with Thad's brother Hank at the piano and Joe Lovano on sax. I'm Janalee Ross. Thanks so much for listening to Jazz.

Great Arrangements by Billy May, recorded in 1959. That is my own personal goddess of swing, Anita O'Day, from Anita O'Day Swings Cole Porter. 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

Yes, black is blue. Now can't you see? This lie turned true when you left me. Gladness fades without a clue when you add black and blue and me and you.

That is heavy. Black is Blue, written by Jeff Clayton, the man playing alto saxophone on the track, and that is from the Clayton Hamilton Jazz Orchestra. Black is Blue. Before that, Alone Together, a duet of Lenore Raphael on piano and Howard Alden on guitar. 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

Live from the Montreux Jazz Festival in 1977, Count Basie. And man, the old guard, Roy Eldridge on trumpet, Benny Carter on alto, Zoot Sims on tenor, and the great Ray Brown on bass. That was Kidney Stew. And before that, a modern-day version of the Count Basie Orchestra, about 40 years after the fact, through some engineering magic, they were backing up Ray Charles on tracks he made back in the late 60s. I don't normally like those sort of after-the-fact put-together things, but this one really works. It's called Ray Sings and Basie Swings. I'm Jana Lee Ross. Thanks so much for listening to Jazz With Me.

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1: Wrapping up the hour with a classic ending tune, Jimmy McGriff on organ from McGriff's House Party. And that must be some big house because we hear not one organ, two organs. Jimmy McGriff teaming up with Dr. Lonnie Smith on that track. Rodney Jones playing guitar and Bernard Purdy on drums. I'm Jana Lee Ross. Thanks so much for listening to Jazz With Me. 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A little engineering magic now from Ray Sings and Basie Swings. 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

That's called Highway 14, written by the man playing piano, Alan Pasqua. I'm Janalee Ross. Thanks so much for listening to Jazz with me.

0: A set of jazzified R&B tunes. That was People Make the World Go Round, a Stylistics hit. They're arranged by Creed Taylor, one of his big fusion productions, led by Milt Jackson on the vibes and an all-star orchestra backing him up. And before that, Let Them Talk, George Benson in 1966 from the George Benson Cookbook. George Benson playing guitar and singing so sweetly. We kicked off the set with My Girl from guitarist Paul Ballenbeck and his CD Soul Grooves. Really cool arrangements of Motown hits. I'm Jana Lee Ross. Thanks so much for listening to Jazz With Me.
1: You know, sometimes we're not prepared for adversity. When it happens, sometimes we're caught short. We don't know exactly how to handle it when it comes up. Sometimes we don't know just what to do when adversity takes over. And I have advice for all of us. I got it from our pianist, Joe Zawinul, who wrote this tune.

That's called Cannon Built, a tribute from Ray Brown to his friend Cannonball Adderley, who is playing alto saxophone in that big band. That's from a record called Much in Common, a collaboration between bassist Ray Brown and Milt Jackson on vibes as co-leaders of their all-star big band. And yes, Cannonball is playing in that big band, as well as his brother Nat. And before that, we heard a tune written by Nat Adderley, Jive Samba, from another Cannonball Adderley tribute, this by Tom Scott. He put this record out in the 2000s, and all great rearrangements of Cannonball Adderley tunes. Great band with him, Steve Gadd on drums, Marcus Miller on bass, and that was his arrangement of Jive Samba. Before that, Mercy, Mercy, Mercy from Kevin Eubanks on guitar live at Bradley's. That's another Cannonball tune. Well, Cannonball made it famous, but it was written by his piano player, Joe Zawinul. I'm Jana Lee Ross. Thanks so much for listening to Jazz With Me. And after all those Cannonball tributes, let's hear from the man himself. This is from a very classic record that Cannonball and his brother Nat made with Nancy Wilson.

Futures, written by Chick Corea. And Chick Corea, part of a fantastic band led by Gary Burton on vibes, with Pat Metheny on guitar, Roy Haynes on drums, and Dave Holland on bass. Before that, Nancy Wilson collaborating with the brothers Adderley, Nat, and Cannonball for Happy Talk. Thanks for listening to Jazz.

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A very young Pat Martino in 1967 playing Antonio Carlos Jobim's Once I Love, and he's backed up by the great organist Trudy Pitts. I'm Jana Lee Ross. Thanks so much for listening to Jazz with me. 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

That is called Bernie's Tune, recorded in 1952, the Jerry Mulligan Quartet, with Chet Baker, very early Chet Baker, and before that we heard very late Chet Baker, Chet's final recording, 35 years after that one, Chet Live in Tokyo in 1987, that was called Arbor Way. I'm Janalee Ross, thanks for listening to Jazz with me.

Sketches of Spain, a groundbreaking collaboration between Miles Davis and Gil Evans. Their arrangement of Joaquin Rodrigo's Concierto de Aranjuez. And before that, a Miles Davis tune, All Blues, as played by Pat Martino, the guitar wizard, live at Yoshi's Jazz Club in Oakland in 2000 with Pat Martino, Joey DeFrancesco on organ, and Billy Hart playing drums. Thanks for listening to Jazz. It's that.

One of the grandest ladies of jazz, Shirley Horn, at the piano and singing these tunes slower than everybody ever attempted to sing them. And she's the only one who pulls the ballads off that way. That Old Devil Called Love, and that was Shirley Horn live in Paris in the early 90s. Her usual sidemen of Charles Abels on bass and Steve Williams on drums from her CD, I Love You, Paris. And it sounds like Paris loves Shirley. I'm Jana Lee Ross. Thanks so much for listening to Jazz With Me. You can get in touch anytime and let us know what you love about jazz. 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

drummer Vince Ector's Org Anatomy Trio Plus, Live at the Side Door is the name of the album. That was a song called Renewal Revisited with guitarist Paul Ballenbach and organist Pat Bianchi. I'm John Hill. I'll be your host for another Jazz Hour. Thanks for checking in with me.

Saxophonist Don Braden. Don Braden following up on his first album called Earth, Wind, and Wonder. This is Earth, Wind, and Wonder, Volume 2, collecting music from the band Earth, Wind, and Fire and the great Stevie Wonder. That was Stevie's tune called Master Blaster or Jammin'. Don playing his tenor sax with pianist Mickey Hayama, the bassist Kenny Davis, and on drums, Jeremy Warren. And opening the set, it was a song called Blue Notes, written by pianist Bill Cunliffe, taken from an album by drummer Joe LaBarbera and his quintet, the album called World Travelers. Joe with Bill Cunliffe at the piano, saxophonist Bob Shepard, trumpeter Clay Jenkins, and bassist Jonathan Richards. The Joe LaBarbera quintet opening the set. I'm John Hill. We're listening to jazz. From his album Colors, bassist Avishai Cohen with Deyatandi.

It's always exciting to hear what he's going to do next. That's pianist, keyboardist, Joey Alexander. His album, Continuance, that was Hear Me Now, with trumpeter Theo Croker. The bassist was Chris Vaughn. John Davis was the drummer. Joey Alexander from Continuance. Joshua Redman before that. Saxophonist Joshua Redman's new album called Where Are We? And it's something of a travelogue. He covers some tunes, Philadelphia, Chicago, as in going to. But he starts with an original composition called After Minneapolis, Face Toward Morning, joined by vocalist Gabriel Cavassa, with Aaron Parks at the piano, the bassist Joe Sanders, and drummer Brian Blade. Joshua Redman, great saxophonist, and quite the poet and lyricist. His album, Where Are We?, opening that set. We're listening to jazz

She calls that one, "This One's For You," pianist Kate Dunson, some solo piano there from her album, Keyboards. Preceded by vocalists Dee Daniels and Denzel Sinclair from an album of devotional music called Let It Shine, Let It Shine. That was Blessings Upon Blessings, featuring Denzel Sinclair, bassist John Clayton, drummer Herlin Riley, and pianist Isaiah J. Thompson, with organist Bobby Floyd, and that was Nick Tataishi on electric guitar. Opening the set, music from bassist Clark Summers. Clark Summers, bassist for Kurt Elling's band for about 15 years now. He leads several of his own in the Chicago area. This one is called Feast Ephemera, or at least the album is called Feast Ephemera. Clark Summers exercising his composing and arranging chops on the tune Ripple Effect, featuring Nick Mazzarella on alto saxophone and Stu Mendeman, another Kurt Elling sideman, at the piano. I'm John Hill. Thanks for joining me for jazz. I'll see you later. From their album Duet, guitarists Sylvain Luc and Borelli Legrin.

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Lullaby of the Leaves from pianist Michael Weiss and his trio. His album is called Homage and opens this hour of jazz for us. Hi, I'm John Hill. I'll be your host.

trumpet players calling the tune in this last set. That was, of course, the classic Ciora trumpeter Lee Morgan, his Cornbread album. Lee with Hank Mobley on tenor. Herbie Hancock was the pianist, with bassist Larry Ridley and the drummer Billy Higgins, from September of 1965. That was preceded by trumpeter and vocalist Benny Benick. Benny Benick III, Third Time's the Charm is the name of the album, covering the big one for Dionne Warwick and Burt Bacharach, I'll Never Fall in Love Again. And opening the set, the father and son duo of John and David, respectively, Snyder. Snide Remarks is the name of the album, and that was a tune written by son David, who, according to the liner notes from another Nepo baby, Leo Sidran, David was adamant about playing the trumpet and doing what his dad did. Music kind of running in the family. His dad worked for years on and off with his brother guitarist Bob Snyder and the Snyder Brothers. Here with some veteran accompaniment, pianist Jeb Patton, bassist Ugana Okegwo, and drummer Andy Watson. Snide Remarks, the title track from John and David Snyder, opening the set. I'm John Hill. We're listening to jazz. Wynton Marsalis here with Brianna Thomas from the Bolden Center.

Yes, Ms. D.D. Bridgewater, from her tribute to Horace Silver called Love and Peace, Horace Silver's classic Doodlin', which actually has two sets of lyrics, apparently. There's that one, which you might say is the explicit version, doodlin' being the same as making whoopee, let's say. Whereas there's a version that Sarah Vaughan does with the Basie Band with lyrics that are much more cerebral, involving a waiter and a psychiatrist, you know, the whole expressive nature of doodling on a sketch pad or something like that. Anyway, I digress. Before Dee Dee, we heard the tune Doodlin' from an album titled Horace Silver and the Jazz Messengers. Now, he was the co-founder of the Jazz Messengers, and that was the first time that they had recorded the tune on that album, with drummer and co-founder, of course, Art Blakey, Hank Mobley on saxophone, the trumpeter Kenny Dorham, and bassist Doug Watkins. John Hendricks also gets a writing credit. At various times, he doesn't, but that also brings up the question as to who wrote which set of lyrics. But you can decide who might have had the more risque temperament. Anyway, we opened that set with a tune called We Love Horace, an homage to Horace Silver from Michael Weiss. And you probably heard a few quotes from Horace Silver tunes in that composition. Pianist Michael Weiss from the album Homage, with bassist Paul Sickevy and drummer Pete Van Nostrand. We Love Horace from pianist Michael Weiss opening that set. We're listening to Jazz.

0: Those were crystal glasses that you heard there in the background, adding a little more mystery to that tune called Of Mystery and Beauty, arranged by Chuck Owen. Chuck was invited to do that arrangement by the composer of the tune, Carolina Strassmeyer, who we heard there on alto saxophone, the bassist, John Goldsby, and the violinist, Sarah Caswell. Chuck wasn't sure he'd be able to get the project in, but he is an arranger, after all. The album is called Renderings, Chuck Owen and the WDR Big Band, with special guest violinist Sarah Caswell. I'm John Hill. Thanks for joining me for Jazz This Hour. As always, it's my pleasure. I'll see you later. Dinah Washington.
1: I'll never stop loving you. Whatever.

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Of this one thing

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1: Live from NPR News in Washington, I'm Windsor Johnston. Louisiana Senator Bill Cassidy has lost his Republican primary to challenger Julia Letlow, who was backed by President Trump. Cassidy, who voted to convict Trump during his second impeachment trial, urged supporters to accept the results.
2: I have had the privilege of representing the state of Louisiana for 12 years. I've been able to participate in democracy. And when you participate in democracy, sometimes it doesn't turn out the way you want it to. But you don't pout, you don't whine, you don't claim the election was stolen.
1: Letlow called the race a referendum on loyalty to Trump and conservative priorities.
3: Tonight, Louisiana sent a clear message that they want a candidate to represent them in the Senate who will always put America first and never turn her back on Louisiana voters.
1: The next major Republican primary battle now shifts to Kentucky on Tuesday, where Congressman Tom Massey is facing a Trump-backed challenger. Voting rights activists gathered in Montgomery and Selma this weekend to protest recent court rulings that weaken parts of the Voting Rights Act. Demonstrators marched near the Edmund Pettus Bridge, where civil rights marchers were attacked by state troopers in 1965. Pat Duggins of Alabama Public Radio reports.
4: The NAACP's Legal Defense Fund says the protests in Montgomery and Selma were meant to send messages. One is that black voters won't be silent, even as Southern lawmakers redraw congressional maps following the Supreme Court decision that gutted the Voting Rights Act. Protest organizer Trey Murphy says another message is to the

0: the suspected deaths. Most of this Ebola outbreak is in eastern DRC, a place that is already facing a high level of instability and violence. One case is in the capital of DRC and two cases are in the capital of Uganda. There are no vaccines or specific treatments for this particular strain of Ebola. The Public Health Emergency of International Concern is among the World Health Organization's highest alert categories. It helps coordinate international surveillance and response efforts. Gabriella Emanuel, NPR News.
1: You're listening to NPR News from Washington. Tens of thousands of people gathered in London for rival demonstrations tied to the war in Gaza and rising tensions over anti-Semitism and immigration. Authorities say the groups were kept separated and there were no major reports of violence between them. Vicky Barker reports from London.
2: Some followers of the far-right Christian nationalist leader Tommy Robinson waved American flags. Others wore mega hats for Make England Great Again. Robinson urged them to vote out the governing Labour Party or, quote, we are going to lose our country forever. 4,000 police officers kept them separated from this. Anti-racism activists joined pro-Palestinian marchers observing the anniversary of the Nakba, when Palestinians were dispossessed following the foundation of Israel. Following recent attacks on Jews in Britain, police were monitoring both events for any banners or slogans that could be construed as hate speech. For NPR News, I'm Vicky Barker in London.
1: Bulgaria has won the 70th Eurovision Song Contest, with singer Dara taking the title in Vienna with her dance anthem, Bungarunga. The high-energy performance beat out competitors from 25 countries during a contest overshadowed by protests tied to the war in Gaza. Several countries had boycotted the competition over Israel's participation. This is NPR News.
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4: 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I'm Sister Carolyn Pettiford Riles. 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And I just love it. And I just love it. Good morning to everyone under the sound of my voice. I'm such a Carol. I'm headed for Royals. Hallelujah Praise the program right here on WNCU 90.7 FM. And we are broadcasting live from the campus of NC Central University, the home of the Eagles. Let's get started with the sounds of the William Brothers. God is so good to me.

Oh, yes, he is all right. God is so good to me. Good morning to my Hallelujah Praise family. I hope that you're doing well this morning as of 12 minutes past 6. If you're just tuning in, good morning. Good morning to you. This is the day the Lord has made for us to rejoice. And we're going to rejoice in the Lord today. Have a great time. You know what I always do? I always welcome you in now to the Hallelujah Praise family. And I invite you into the Hallelujah Praise family for our sister Carolyn to be on that great big umbrella love, the agape love of God. It's love in there from me to you. And may God rain down blessings upon you this morning. Hallelujah. Hallelujah Praise. How about that? Do me a favor. Call a neighbor or friend. Let them know the Hallelujah Praise is on for sister Carolyn Pettiford Royals. For it's love in there from me to you. Let's continue. Great inspiring gospel music right here on WNCU 90.7 FM.

0: That's the sound of Hip Boot Joe, the song titled I'm Waiting on Jesus. How about that? 6:17 on this beautiful Sunday morning. Today is Sunday, May 17, 2026, the third Sunday in May. Some people call it May Day. It is May though, all right? I'll be right back after this break. Y'all got me laughing this morning.
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0: Let's continue with great inspiring gospel music, the sound of Thompson Therapy. That song titled, Don't Play With Me.

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You see what no one else sees, the shaking hands behind the steady smile. The heart that keeps beating while quietly breaking. I've tried to be strong for everyone. To hold it all together, to carry weights that were never mine to bear. But you never asked me to be the hero. 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

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You ever felt that way? I have. Yes, yes, yes. That's a song title, Lord, I'm Tired of Being Strong. Artist name is Nigel Tell. It's 6:29 on this beautiful Sunday morning. Do me a favor, call a neighbor or a friend. Let them know the Hallelujah praise is on. Sister Carolyn Pettiford Riles. Let's continue great inspiring gospel music. The sound of George Dickens and the Gospel Disciples. The song titled, He'll Make It All Right, Y'all. He'll Make It All Right.

All right, you are locked in. You are locked into Hallelujah Praise right here on 90.7 FM, WNCU. I'm your hostess, Carolyn Pettiford Riles. You just heard the sounds of George Dickens and the Gospel Disciples, the song titled He'll Make It All Right. Good morning to everyone under the sound of my voice. And I'm sending the program out today to all the sick and shut in everywhere. All the bereaved families out there. And there are those that is going to have those trials and tribulation. I know we all are going through something, but it's going to be all right. How about that? Let's continue great inspiring gospel music right here on 90.7 FM WNCU here in Durham, North Carolina.

0: just sounds a new creation out of Hillsboro, North Carolina. He is a wonderful God. So wonderful. Don't get me started now. He is such a wonderful God. It's 6:40 on this beautiful Sunday morning. 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Do me a favor, call a neighbor or a friend, let them know that Hallelujah Praise is on. What's this, a Carolyn Petty for Royals? Where's love in the air from me to you? It's about 63 degrees on the outside, kind of cloudy and hot today. It'll be about 90 degrees on today. But right now, it's 63 degrees on the outside, 641. And I will be right back after this break.
1: All right. That's right. He'll do it again right here on 90.7 FM WNCU Durham. Every Sunday, close to these, from 11 a.m. to 2 p.m. with your host and radio pastor, Minister Carolyn Satterfield. That's right. 3 hours of extended gospel every Sunday. Tell Lottie Dottie and everybody, Sunday's best, where you can hear traditional gospel music, new artists, choirs, prayers, a word from the radio pastor's desk, and as always, birthdays. So just know, yes, he'll do it again. We are going in. Here we go. Here we go. I'll tell you the truth.
0: And I just want to let those who's incarcerated, I have not forgotten about you. We are praying for you too. And the sick and shut in everywhere, we're praying for you too. Knowing that God will make a way. He will make a way. He is the way. And I'm going to slow it down a little bit and let you listen to the sounds of the gospel legend. This song takes me back to for my mom and dad was living. Somebody prayed for me. And I know my mom and dad prayed for me. I know it was 11 of us. And yes, they prayed for us. They really did. So, song titled, Somebody Pray for Me by the Gospel Legends. Take a listen and hope that you enjoy.

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Didn't even take time to pray.

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Somebody pray for me. But yes, I think we all need prayer warriors. I mean, those don't have parents. We need some prayer warrior out there to help us get through these trying time. How about that? 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I'm your host this morning, Sister Carolyn Pettifor Ryles, with love and air from me to you. And coming up next is the sounds of Let the Church Say Amen. Good morning to my sister Evangeline Winstead.

0: 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All right, you're listening to WNCU 90.7 FM on your radio dial, streaming online, WNCU.org. I'm your host this morning, Sister Carolyn Pettiford-Royo. Where's love in the air for me to you? Do me a favor, call a neighbor or a friend. Let them know the hallelujah praise is on. Sister Carolyn Pettiford-Royo. Wake up, y'all. Are y'all awake yet? You know what? I love my hallelujah praise family. I just rejoice with y'all so much. Yesterday, I was at Greater Orange Grove Baptist Church in Durham on Roxborough Road for the pastor Benny Torian and First Lady Sarah Torian. And I met this young man as I was getting out of my car. He said, I know you. You do? Yes, I do. He said, he told me who you were. He was Deacon Umstead. So Deacon Umstead, I'm sending you a shout out. He said, listen to me every Sunday morning. At 6 o'clock, they are all excited and everything. So keep that excitement, y'all, and tell somebody about 90.7 FM. Okay, tell your friend, tell your enemy, tell everybody about 90.7 FM. It's excitement around here. How about that? I love it. Let's continue great inspiring gospel music. The sounds of Pastor Tim Rogers and the Fellows. The song titled "There Is Power in the Name of Jesus."
1: Put your hands together, let's have some church, y'all. Come on, clap your hands like you go to somebody's church. Come on. The song says,

0: From NPR News in Washington, I'm Windsor Johnston. Louisiana Senator Bill Cassidy has lost his bid for a third term in office. NPR's Matt Bloom reports Cassidy was one of seven Republicans who voted to convict President Trump after the January 6th insurrection.
1: Cassidy's critiques of Trump put him at odds with the president. In response, Trump endorsed Julia Letlow, a U.S. representative and MAGA loyalist, in Louisiana's Republican primary on Saturday. Letlow came just shy of a majority vote needed to avoid a runoff.
2: I will crisscross all across the state yet again, fighting for families. I want our country to be safe. I'm so grateful to President Trump and all he has done.
1: The election result is another victory for President Trump, who has put Republican loyalty to the test on the ballot so far this year. Letlow, who came first in Saturday's primary, will face Louisiana State Treasurer John Fleming in the runoff on June 27th. Matt Bloom, NPR News, New Orleans.
0: In a post on social media, President Trump called it a big night in politics. The World Health Organization has declared an Ebola outbreak in the Democratic Republic of Congo and Uganda as a public health emergency of international concern. Michael Koloki reports at least 87 people have died from the virus.
3: The Africa Centers for Disease Control and Prevention says that a strain of the Ebola virus known as Bundibugyo has been identified in the outbreaks in both countries. Here's Director General Dr. Jean Kaseya.
4: For this specific strain, we don't have vaccine, we don't have medicine.
3: Kaseya says the agency is enhancing surveillance of the disease and has deployed teams to the affected areas. In the U.S., the Centers for Disease Control and Prevention says it is monitoring the outbreaks and providing technical assistance to authorities in the affected countries. For NPR News, I'm Michael Koloki in Nairobi.
0: Israeli airstrikes in Lebanon have continued despite an agreement reached in Washington to extend a ceasefire. NPR's Jane Araf reports from Beirut.
5: The Lebanese state news agency says Israel targeted a civil defense center in southern Lebanon Saturday, killing at least six people, including three paramedics. State media said a fourth first responder

0: Bulgaria has won the 70th Eurovision Song Contest. NPR's Ruth Sherlock has more.
1: In the end, it was Bulgarian singer Dara's catchy party anthem, Bangaranga, that won out. Acts from 25 countries took the stage in the colourful contest of sequin-drenched dance routines. There were jets of flames and glitter guns galore. Israel came second for the second year in a row. Five countries, including Spain and Ireland, boycotted Eurovision to protest Israel's inclusion in the contest following the war in Gaza. And hundreds of protesters marched near the contest arena in Vienna. Ruth Sherlock, NPR News, Jerusalem.
0: The last open ski area in Colorado is set to close for the season today. Colorado Public Radio Stina Sieg reports below average snowfall has taken a toll on resorts.
2: Arapahoe Basin often stays open into June and once went all the way to August. But Colorado just went through its warmest winter on record with a historically low snowpack. That forced most ski areas to open late for the season and close earlier than expected. Some didn't open at all. The National Ski Area Association says resorts across the country saw fewer skiers than last year. In the Rocky Mountain region, visitation was down by nearly 25%. For NPR News, I'm Stina Sieg in Grand Junction, Colorado.
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4: 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And I just love it.

Oh, my. God's keep on blessing us. Am I right? That's the sound of Luther Bonds. He keep on blessing me. It's 11 minutes past 7. If you just join me as of 11 minutes past 7, good morning to you. I'll welcome you into the Holy Praise family. Hope that you're doing well this morning. I want to thank y'all so much for allowing us to come to your home, in your home every Sunday morning, in your home, in your cars, in the hospital. My brother's in Traben facility. Good morning to my brother Dolphin Pettiford. Hope that you're doing well this morning. And all of those that work at Traben, y'all taking care of my brother. Thank you so much. But just a blessing to be here this morning. And my inspirational word for this morning is the same one I did last Sunday. One day, a man was crossing a bridge in life, but was scared. So he turned and asked God, "Can I hold your hand so I may not fall?" God said, "No, my child, I will hold your hand." He asked, "What's the difference?" God replied, "If you hold my hand and something happens, you might let go. But if I hold your hand, no matter what happens, my child, I will never let you go. May the Lord hold your hand tightly in all your ways." Good morning to Reverend Robbie Bynum, your First Lady Beverly. Good morning to y'all and my Young Chapel Baptist Church family. And I will see y'all this morning. Save me a seat, okay? I get tickled. It's a couple of niggas sounds of the late Willie Banks, "God is still in charge of my life." Good morning to Sister Alice Ingram.

0: God is still in charge of my life. I'm going to send it out to Brother Fred Mitchell and his brother Lambert Mitchell. Good morning to you guys. I'm thinking about y'all, my hometown guys out there. 7:18, 18 minutes past 7. I'll be right back after this break.
1: I say assalamu alaikum. I say assalamu alaikum.
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1: All right, welcome back to Hallelujah Praise right here on WNCU 98.7 FM. If you just joined me as of 19 minutes past 7, good morning to you. It's about 64 degrees on the outside. The highest today could be about 90 degrees today. Could be a little hot out there, but you know, just take care of yourself and drink a lot of liquids, okay? Look, I'm telling you, I need to tell myself, right? I love it. Let's continue great inspiring gospel music. I'm gonna do something a little different this morning. I'm gonna do a prayer by the late Bishop G. Patterson. And I believe in prayer. Prayer changes things. Prayer works, y'all. So take a listen to the late Bishop G. Patterson.
2: Even as I reflect back on yesteryear, we never ended a service without having a family prayer. Now we're in so big a hurry. The preacher preaches. He calls for an offering of consecration. And we speed out of the door, back into our situations, back into our difficulties. But you don't ever want to leave the house of God without the blessing of God being invoked upon you. His presence is here right now. Oh, bless the name of Jesus. God, I want to thank you. I want to thank you for the hundreds who are present here in Temple of Deliverance. I want to thank you for the hundreds of thousands that will receive this project, singing the old time way. But oh God, I want you to anoint the songs, but I want you to anoint this prayer. Glory to God. Somebody that is behind the prison bars, they are incarcerated in the city, the county, the state, or the federal institution. But I know that you can send your word. You can break the shackles. You can rebuke the hand of the enemy. Somebody, oh God, is lying upon their hospital bed. Somebody is at home, confined to their bed of affliction.

the mind, the minds of your people that's being affected by the enemy. Cast down imaginations.

0: that's the sounds of Wanda Barnes Morgan, Holy Spirit Fall Down on Me. Oh my God, I love that, because Holy Spirit can do a lot of things. It can heal you, it can comfort you, it can soothe you, whatever you need from the Holy Spirit, it can do whatever you ask it to do. Don't get me started this morning. I feel good already, y'all. It's 7:29. I'll be right back after this.
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0: 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Let's continue with the sounds of Reverend E. Rivers and the Mississippi Midget. The song titled, You Are My Shining Star. Take a listen and enjoy.

You are my shining star. Oh, I like it. I like it. I like it. Sounds like Reverend E. Rivers and Mississippi Midget. You are my shining star. I want to remind y'all now in June, which is next month, we'll have WNCU will be having an end of the year campaign. And you said, but you just had one in April. That was spring campaign. June is the end of the year campaign. Okay. Now look, it starts 12, 13, and 14. 14 is the second Sunday in June. I want y'all to put it on your calendar right now for June 14. We have our end of the year campaign. And Hallelujah Praise, Sister Carolyn Pettiford Ryles, going to be asking you to call and be my friend. Now, last time, I didn't have one friend. Then I kind of got up to 35 friends. I know I got more than 35 friends out there. So just mark your calendar for June 14. I'm not asking for a lot. To give what you can. To, you know, when you pledge, give what you can. And just let me know that you are my friend. Hallelujah. I like that. You are my friend. All right. So now June 14th, the end of the year campaign, and I'll have my team with me. Oh my God, Country Boy be back talking about them umbrellas and stuff, and Larry be back talking about something. So that's June 14th. I'm trying to pump y'all up. June 14th, end of the year campaign. So we want to be able to call and make that pledge on June 14th for Hallelujah Praise. All right, you got it. I know you got it. Let's continue the great inspiring gospel music. This sounds of Reverend Andrew Cheers and the Songbirds. Y'all making me laugh. The song titled, The Lord Will Provide.

0: the Lord will provide. Yes.
1: Yes, sir.
0: I love it. Oh, my. 7:42 on this beautiful Sunday morning. Sunday morning gospel. May 17, 2026, the third Sunday in May. About 65 degrees on the outside. Thank you so much for listening to 90.7. Hallelujah, praise. And look, like I said, mark your calendar June 14 for our end of the year campaign. It's from the 12th to the 14th. And we will be moving to our brand new studio by the end of the month, so we may have a tool to, may have a chance to come in and visit and look at the new studio. So just in case, that's what we're doing. We're doing a lot of work right here at 90.7. So we need your support, because we are not commercial. We are member supported. So we're going to be asking you to call and just help us out. That's June 14th. Look, I'm getting mine early, June 14th. All them friends I got, I had 35 last time. Hope I have 155 or more. I love it. Let's continue in great inspiring gospel music. New music by Matthew Mickens. The song titled Stop By. Take a listen and enjoy.
1: Come on, everybody clap your hands. Come on.

That's new music by Reverend Sean and Reverend Sean and the Gospel 7. The song titled Holy Spirit, Come On In This Place. It's 7:50. Let's continue great inspiring gospel music. The sounds of the Jones Mockingbirds out of South Hill, Virginia. The song titled I Know the Lord Will Make a Way.

0: News in Washington, I'm Windsor Johnston. President Trump is claiming another victory in his effort to reshape the Republican Party. In Louisiana, that effort helped unseat Senator Bill Cassidy, one of the few Republicans who voted to convict Trump after the January 6th attack on the Capitol. After losing to Trump-backed challenger Julia Letlow last night, Cassidy urged his supporters to accept the results.
1: When you participate in democracy, sometimes it doesn't turn out the way you want it to. But you don't pout, you don't whine, you don't claim the election was stolen.
0: Letlow framed the race as a test of loyalty to the Republican Party.
2: Tonight, Louisiana sent a clear message that they want a candidate to represent them in the Senate who will always put America first and never turn her back on Louisiana voters.
0: Attention will shift to Kentucky on Tuesday, where Congressman Tom Massey is facing a Trump-backed primary challenger after repeatedly clashing with President Trump on key issues. A record number of voters have already participated in the Georgia primary. On the Republican side, competitive governor and U.S. Senate races have dominated fundraising. NPR's Stephen Fowler reports Democrats are hoping a big turnout leads to a shift on the state Supreme Court.
3: Republican voters will decide who faces off against incumbent Democratic U.S. Senator John Ossoff this fall, and both parties have contentious primaries for governor to replace term-limited Republican Brian Kemp. All of these crowded races are likely to head to runoffs next month. Also on the ballot, a pair of nonpartisan state Supreme Court races that Democrats hope to flip. 1 million Georgians have already cast ballots, with Democrats posting a 15% advantage over Republicans in those early votes. Stephen Fowler, NPR News, Atlanta.
0: Ukrainian strikes on Russia overnight have left at least 4 people dead and a dozen others wounded. NPR's Joanna Kikissis reports Moscow is calling it one of the largest attacks carried out by Ukraine since the Russian invasion more than 4 years ago.
4: At least 3 of those killed were in villages near Moscow, according to social media posts by local government officials. The wounded were near the entrance of Moscow's oil refinery. Ukrainian President Volodymyr Zelensky posted video footage that appeared to come from the oil refinery attack. It showed black smoke billowing from the site. Zelensky said Ukraine's actions were, quote, entirely justified. Last week, a Russian missile smashed into an apartment building in Kyiv, killing 24 people, including 3 children. As peace talks have stalled, Zelensky said Ukraine is striking Russia to force it to stop the war. Joanna Kakissis, NPR News, Kyiv.
0: This is NPR News.

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1: Most of the speakers at Rededicate 250 are white evangelicals, an important political base for Donald Trump. Jason DeRose, NPR News.
2: Bulgaria has won the 70th Eurovision Song Contest, with singer Dara taking the title in Vienna with her dance anthem, Bunga Runga. The high-energy performance beat out competitors from 25 countries during a contest overshadowed by protests tied to the war in Gaza. Five countries, including Spain, the Netherlands, and Ireland, had boycotted the competition over Israel's participation. I'm Windsor Johnston, and you're listening to NPR News from Washington.
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5: What I want you to do is put your hands together. Is that all right? Now, if you like it, everybody clap those hands.

That sounds a roar in Revelation. The song title, If It Had Not Been for the Lord on My Side. 12 minutes past 8. If you're joining me as a 12 minutes past 8, good morning to you. And I welcome you into the Hallelujah Praise family. And I invite you into the Hallelujah Praise family. Why, Sister Carolyn? To be on the great big umbrella of love. The agape love of God. His love in the air from me to you. I have an inspirational message about this umbrella. It says, the mind is like an umbrella. It functions best when it's open. Y'all get that? The mind is like an umbrella. It functions better. It functions best when it's open. So, open the mind. Let something come in. All right? All good stuff, okay? 13 minutes past 8. Do me a favor. Call a neighbor or friend. Let them know the Hallelujah Praise is on. Sister Carolyn Pettiford Ryles. We broadcasting live from the campus of NC Central University, the home of the Eagles. Let's continue great inspiring gospel music. The sounds of, let me see here. Rashad Price and Power featuring the late Greg Kelly. The song titled True Love.

0: The song title, I Found a True Love. That true love is Jesus Christ. And I found a new friend the other day. Her name is Cassandra Madden. She's my new friend. I found a new friend. It's always good to have good new friends. Good morning, Cassandra Madden. God bless you, young lady. Thank you for being my friend. Okay. 17 minutes past 8. Let's continue great inspiring gospel music. The sound of late. Let me do this break before I start that song, okay? Take a little break. Be right back.
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2: I don't want my daddy to be a well-known preacher and I still ignore him and God and still die and go to hell.
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2: There's a song I want to sing and I'm singing it for me. And the song says these words.

Jolette Singles Ala Rossboro, new Jolette Singles Ala Rossboro, yours truly on the lead, Faith, Hope, and Charity. Also, a special good morning to the St. Peter's Way Choir. They sang yesterday at the Greater Orange Grove Church yesterday afternoon, and they were today excited over a Hallelujah Praise. So I'm gonna let you know I appreciate those that being excited over Hallelujah Praise. Thank you so much. I appreciate that so much. 8:27, and let's continue great inspiring gospel music right here on WNCU 98.7 FM. This song is titled Promise Jesus by the Echo Theo Eras. Promise

Wow, I won't turn back. That's the sound of the song title, I Promise Jesus, and by the Echoes Heirs. It's about 71 degrees out there, y'all. 71 degrees, most of sunny today, highs today, 90 degrees. Right now, 71 degrees on the outside. 832, if it's joining me at 832, good morning to you. And good morning to my program director, Alex. Uh-oh, I went your name wrong. Hey, Alex. I know you're listening. Let's continue great inspiring gospel music. Good morning to Brother Charles Thorpe and Sister Marsha Doherty. Hope to see y'all Friday night. All right, here goes your song, I Still Got Joy.

0: still got joy. Oh my God, the joy of the Lord is my strength. I just love it. Love it so much. Thank God for the joy and peace. I don't know about y'all. You know, I think about people that can't get out, you know, everything. Those that's closed in can't get out and want to get out. And those that want can get out don't want to get out. But I'm telling you, I'm a person like this. I love people. I love being around people. Cause I feed off the energy of the people. So I'm telling you, I had to get out and just be among the people. I just can't stay shut in. But to God be the glory. I'm here with y'all this morning. I just thank God for my highly praised family. Just keep on praying for me, and I pray for you. Let's continue great inspiring gospel music right here on 90.7. Let me tell you, I gotta take a break first before I play the next songs.
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0: I know I said it earlier. I'm sending the program out to the sick and shut in everywhere. All the bereaved families out there, especially the Woody family. I'm sending the program out to Carolyn Woody Yates and her family and member of her uncle, Richard Woody. So y'all have my prayers. Y'all my hometown people. I love y'all so much. So it's Carolyn and my classmate too, Corrine. I'll be praying for y'all, okay? And let's continue great inspiring gospel music right here on 90.7 FM WNCU here in Durham, North Carolina. I got a right to praise the Lord. I got a right, y'all.
3: I've got a right to praise
0: Darrell Smalling Company. Darrell Smalling Company, I got a right to praise the Lord.

the sound of the Case family out of Rougemont, North Carolina. The song titled Shouting Good Time. Sending out to Reverend Keyshawn Blue and my sister Evangeline Winston. And good morning to you, Audrey. God bless you. 8:51. Let's continue great inspiring gospel music. The sounds George Dean and the Gospel 4. We Still Need You.

That's the sound of George Dean and the Gospel Four, the song titled We Still Need You. I want to say good morning to my godson, my nephew, Leland Gaston, and good morning to Mayor Cynthia Petty and the Mighty Harmoniers. God bless y'all this morning. It's 8:57. Hope that you enjoyed that song, We Still Need You. We do still need Jesus, am I right? Let's continue great inspiring gospel music. The sounds of Veronica and the Blazing Stars. Ah, you cannot make me doubt him.

0: in Washington. I'm Windsor Johnston. Louisiana Senator Bill Cassidy has lost his bid for a third term in office. NPR's Matt Bloom reports Cassidy was one of seven Republicans who voted to convict President Trump after the January 6th insurrection.
1: Cassidy's critiques of Trump put him at odds with the president. In response, Trump endorsed Julia Letlow, the U.S. representative and MAGA loyalist, in Louisiana's Republican primary on Saturday. Letlow came just shy of a majority vote needed to avoid a runoff.
2: I will crisscross all across the state yet again, fighting for families. I want our country to be safe. I'm so grateful to President Trump and all he has done.
1: The election result is another victory for President Trump, who has put Republican loyalty to the test on the ballot so far this year. Letlow, who came first in Saturday's primary, will face Louisiana State Treasurer John Fleming in the runoff on June 27th. Matt Bloom, NPR News, New Orleans.
0: In a post on social media, President Trump called it a big night in politics. Time is running out to register to vote in this year's primary elections in some states. NPR's Hansi Lo Wang reports these states are getting ready to hold their primaries next month.
3: Eligible voters in South Dakota who want to cast ballots in the state's June 2nd primary have until Monday to register in person or get in their mail-in application. South Dakota is one of the few states that do not offer online voter registration. That is available to eligible voters in Oklahoma, where the deadline is Friday for signing up online or in person and getting mail-in applications postmarked. Mail and online voter registration is also ending soon in California, Iowa, and Maine. But eligible voters still have time to register in person leading up to and on the day of California and Iowa's primaries on June 2nd and Maine's primary on June 9th. If you've already registered to vote, you may want to go to your state election official's website and check your status. Eligible voters can sometimes be removed from lists, especially if they move, change their name, or haven't voted in a while. Hansi Lo Wang, NPR News.
0: The World Health Organization has declared an Ebola outbreak in the Democratic Republic of Congo a public health emergency of international concern. The first Ebola-related death was confirmed in neighboring Uganda. Virologist Jason Kindertruck tells the BBC the case fatality rates appears to be lower than earlier outbreaks, but there's still cause for concern.
4: Not as high as what we've seen with other Ebola virus outbreaks, with other Ebola virus species, but it's the extraordinary number of cases that we've seen in such a short period of time. So there's a real need right now to figure out how many people have been not diagnosed yet, how far the virus has reached, and how quickly this can get contained.
0: Health officials say nearly 90 suspected deaths have been recorded so far. About 300 cases have been reported. This is NPR News. The United Nations is warning that conditions in Cuba are getting worse. NPR's Ada Peralta reports that a de facto oil blockade by the U.S. is disrupting all types of health care.
5: A UN delegation visited Cuba for 3 days. They found that a de facto oil blockade by the U.S. means that some hospitals have faced power outages for as long as 20 hours. The UN found hospitals have had to delay more than 100,000 surgeries, and they are struggling to provide basic services. Saying Cuba poses a national security threat, the U.S. has tightened sanctions on Cuba. The Cuban government says money is so tight, it is often having to decide whether to buy food or medicine. The two countries are involved in negotiations. President Trump has said he wants fundamental

0: can't nobody make me doubt him. Brother Christopher Lunsford said nobody can make him doubt him. And Bernadine Thorpe said nobody can make him make her doubt him. So, hey, nobody can make me doubt Jesus because I know too much about him. Good morning to Brother Cisco Lyon. Good morning to you. It's 10 minutes past 9. And thank you for being part of the Hallelujah Praise family. I welcome you into the Hallelujah Praise family. I invite you into Hallelujah Praise family. Why, Sister Carolyn, to be under the great big umbrella of love, the agape love of God. God is good at all times. Good morning, Sister Val Hallam Murphy. Good morning to you, young lady. Let's continue great inspiring gospel music. The sounds, it's prayer by the late Dr. Double T Bigelow. Dr. Double T Bigelow with the prayer.
1: Our Father and our God, the giver of all good and perfect gifts, once again you have spared a few of your children to see the breaking of another day, a day that we have never seen before. You have been kind enough, our Father God, to send down an angel to stand by our bedsides throughout the night, kept watch on this old heartbeat of ours, and kept our blood running warm in our veins. Then touched us this morning with your finger of love and started us out on another day's journey. My Lord, as we come today, we cannot brag about our goodness. We cannot brag about how righteous we have lived. Yet we cannot complain, my Father God, for thou hast been so good to us. Lord, as we come today, we pray that thou wouldest just lend a listening ear.

to the prayers of thy servants this morning. Lord, we pray today that you would accept our humble gratitude. Search our deceitful hearts, for we know that somewhere along the way we have engaged in conversations that are not worthy of your children. Somewhere along the way we've gone wrong, we've done wrong, we've gotten out of the pathway of duty. But Lord God, my Master, thou hast said in thy word that if we pray and call upon your holy and righteous name and confess our sin, that you would be just to forgive us. Blot them out today, my Lord. Cast them in yonder sea of forgetfulness, where they'll sink there somehow and dissolve and be washed on out into the seas of infinity, never to rise and trouble your children in this world, nor condemn us at yonder judgment bar. My God, we come this morning, we pray that thou wouldest bless the sick and afflicted everywhere. Walk down the aisles of hospitals and down the hallways of institutions of suffering throughout the land. We pray, my God, that you will somehow lay your hand upon those whose fevers are running high, those who cannot turn over this morning for aching muscles, those, my Father God, whose blood have gone too high and whose hearts are out of rhythm. Lord God, somehow in some way we pray that thou wouldest visit those who are afflicted today. Stand by the bedside of the old folk in rest homes throughout the land today. Let them know that old Christians never die, that they just sleep away in thee. Bless those who are in orphan homes throughout the land. Bless the man on his job this morning who cannot see his way out of his economic condition. Bless the young woman today who rises with a dark cloud of despair hanging over her life. Let her know, my Father God, that all things are possible if she will only believe today. And, oh God, when we've done what you told us to do, we pray that we'll hear your welcome voice in the end of this life, saying, well done, thou good and faithful servant. Come on in and enjoy the glories of thy Lord. These and all of the blessings we ask in Jesus' precious name. Amen.

Y'all know what I'm going to do, don't you? That song sounds so good to me. I'm just going to do it for me. How about that? Good morning to Dr. Micah Page. Good morning to Dr. Micah Page. She did a fine job last Sunday on Mrs. Carolyn Satterfield program. It was a great program last Sunday at the church in Durham. It was a great program for Mrs. Carolyn Satterfield. One more time, there is not a friend like Jesus. Hallelujah, Jesus. WNCU 90.7 FM, Hallelujah, praise the program.

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1: 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And if you're just joining me as of 9:23, good morning to you. Hope that you're doing well this morning. Just heard the sounds of the late Willie Nelson Johnson and the late Paul Beasley. The song titled, "There's Not a Friend Like Jesus." That song was getting to me, getting to my spirit. Yes, it was. All right. Let's continue with great inspiring gospel music. Are y'all enjoying the program so far? I'm enjoying myself with you so much. I just love being in y'all company. How about that? Now, mark your calendar for June 14th for our end of the year campaign. We'll be doing it again June 14th from the 12th to the 14th. But gospel we're doing there is June 14th. Hallelujah, praise, and close to thee. And I'm telling my Hallelujah, praise family, don't forget me June 14th. I need to know how many friends I got out there. I had 1 to 35 last time. Hope I have more than 1 to 35. I love it. Good morning, my husband, Fred Riles, and my niece, Cookie. Good morning to you, you and you. Let's continue great inspiring gospel and music. The gospel legend, the song title, "I Had a Little Talk with Jesus, and it's all right." I love it.

0: That's the sounds of the gospel legend, the song titled, I Had a Little Talk with Jesus, and it was all right. The next Sunday morning, y'all, I'm going to show up how y'all, we've been having problem with the phone here lately, but next Sunday morning, we're going to have a Holy Ghost party up in here next Sunday morning. So I'm going to ask you to call in next Sunday morning. We're going to have a great time. I don't know what's in store, but it's going to be good, all right? It's going to be good. So, hey, tell your friend to lock in next Sunday morning, Hallelujah Praise, because we're going to have a hallelujah good time. How about that? 9:30. I'll be right back after this.
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0: Thank you so much for locking us in this morning right here on 90.7 FM, WNCU. And I just love it because we are broadcasting live from the campus of NC Central University, the home of the Eagles. I may make a mistake. You made a mistake, just laugh at me, okay? It doesn't matter because we are live, okay? 9:31, let's continue great inspiring gospel music. The sounds of the late B.T. Green and the Christian Harmonettes, the Old Rugged Cross.

I used to hear my mother sing that same old hymn during my childhood days. I found myself

0: That's the sounds of the late BT Green and Christian Harmonettes, the old record Cross. 9:38, and I'll be right back after this break.
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0: Coming up next, the sound of Lisa Noel and the Brown Singers. The song titled What He's Done, sending out to Sister Lilia Ramsey Williams and Dan Williams. And good morning to Sister Peggy and David Ramsey. God bless you all. Love y'all guys.

sounds of Evelyn Charrington AG on working the vineyard, trying to get that heavenly home or heavenly crown. How about that? It's 9:49. 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And we're streaming online, WNCU.org. I'm your host this morning. This is Carolyn Pettit for Ryles. And at 11 o'clock, Minister Carolyn Sidefield will be here after NPR News with Close to Thee. And then the reggae scene with DL from 2 to 4. So Minister Carolyn Sidefield from 11 to 2, Close to Thee. And then the reggae scene with DL from 2 to 4. Two great shows. All our shows are good here on 90.7. The reggae, the jazz, the R&B. I mean, all the music genres are wonderful. So I advise you to keep us locked in 24 hours a day, 7 days a week, if you don't mind. We would love for you to be a part of our family. And just keep us locked in, okay? Because we love you. We really care about nobody but Y-O-U. How about that? Sister Carolyn Pettit for Ryan. Let's continue great inspiring gospel music. The sounds of Doc McKenzie and the High White. Keep the faith.

That's the sound of Doc McKenzie and the highlight, Keep the Faith. It's 9:55. Let's continue great inspiring gospel music right here on WNCU 90.7 FM. The sound, another selection by Evelyn Turrentine AG. The song titled, He's All I Need. This should take you up to NPR News. I know that.

0: This song says, God's mercy kept me, so I wouldn't let go. Anybody in here ever felt like giving up, just throwing in the towel, just giving up? I'm not gonna ask you to hunch anybody, but just look at them. That person you're looking at is here tonight only because of God's mercy and His grace. Somebody ought to just tell God, thank you for your mercy and your grace that kept me.
1: Live from NPR News in Washington, I'm Windsor Johnston. Louisiana Senator Bill Cassidy has lost his bid for a third term in the U.S. Senate. The Republican had faced ongoing backlash from his party after voting to convict President Trump during his second impeachment trial. Drew Hawkins from the Gulf States Newsroom reports.
2: Cassidy finished third in Saturday's Republican primary behind Congresswoman Julia Letlow, who was endorsed by President Trump, and State Treasurer John Fleming. They now advance to a runoff next month. In his concession speech, Cassidy referenced Trump's repeated false claims about the 2020 election.
3: And when you participate in democracy, sometimes it doesn't turn out the way you want it to. But you don't pout, you don't whine, you don't claim the election was stolen.
2: Cassidy thanked voters for what he called the privilege of serving Louisiana. For NPR News, I'm Drew Hawkins in New Orleans.
1: Efforts by Virginia Democrats to counter President Trump's redistricting push appear to be over after the U.S. Supreme Court refused to let the state use a new congressional map that favored Democrats. Jad Khalil with VPM News has more.
4: Virginia's Supreme Court had ruled earlier this month that Democrats in the state didn't properly put a redistricting proposal before voters in an April special election, violating the state's constitution. Democrats asked the U.S. Supreme Court to pause that ruling while they put together an appeal, but the court denied that request. The top Republican in the state Senate, Ryan McDougal, said it affirmed that the state constitution can't be violated. State Attorney General Jay Jones, a Democrat, called the ruling part of an effort to, quote, tilt power away from the people for Trump's political gain. Candidates running in the proposed district also suspended their campaigns. For NPR News, I'm Jad Khalil in Richmond, Virginia.
1: Just a day after announcing Ebola cases in the Democratic Republic of Congo, the World Health Organization has declared the outbreak an international public health emergency. NPR's Jonathan Lambert reports neighboring countries in East Africa should be on alert, but the risk outside of the region remains low.
5: So far, Africa CDC officials are reporting 87 suspected deaths and over 330 suspected cases. The outbreak was only announced Friday. The high number of deaths, coupled with cases outside of DRC, has officials worried about further spread. An emergency declaration helps coordinate response. The cases are concentrated in the Ituri province of DRC, a mining region that borders South Sudan and Uganda. The area is remote, but many people come and go for work. In Uganda's capital, two people who'd recently traveled to DRC came back sick, and one died. The outbreak was sparked by a rarer strain of the Ebola virus, for which there are no approved tests or vaccines. Jonathan Lambert, NPR News.
1: This is NPR News in Washington. Washington, D.C.'s National Mall is the site of a massive prayer and worship event today. Rededicate 250 is tied to the nation's upcoming anniversary in July. Trump administration officials, evangelical leaders, and conservative organizations are taking part. Critics argue the event blurs the line between religion and government. Supporters say it's meant to celebrate faith and national unity. Hamas has confirmed the killing of the commander of the Palestinian group's armed wing. Hamas says he was killed in an Israeli airstrike in Gaza City on Friday. NPR's Anas Baba reports.
6: Hundreds of Palestinians gathered for the funeral Saturday of Izzeddin al-Haddad, the leader of Hamas's Qassam brigades. Israel says al-Haddad was the last surviving senior commander in Hamas's military wing involved in the deadly October 7th attack on Israel in 2023. Israeli leaders say al-Haddad was opposed to Hamas's disarmament.

0: All right. Good morning to you, and you. That's right. You're listening to 90.7 FM WNCU Durham with Close to Thee. That's right. And your radio pastor, Minister Carolyn Satterfield, on this lovely Sunday, May the 17th to be exact. So you already know, when I got up this morning, opened up my eyes, looked up towards heaven's way, I said, "Good morning, Jesus. How do you do?" Here we go with "Good Morning, Jesus" with Krishan Smith. Tell him good morning.
1: Thank you for the word.

good morning. Good morning to Tyrone and Corliss Green. Good morning to Estelle Brody. Good morning, Ruby Johnson. And all the way to the White House, to Fred White and Lady V. Good morning to you. Good morning, Eleanor Caldwell. Let's go further than that. Good morning to Lottie Dottie and everybody. Come on, tell him good morning. I tell you the truth.

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Tell him good morning. And you're listening to 90.7 FM WNCU Durham. And you're listening to Close to Thee with your host and radio pastor, Minister Carolyn Satterfield, on this lovely Sunday.

while your heads are bowed, let us look back over our lives for a moment to see where God brought us from. Let us take this time to thank Him for ourselves. While nobody listening, but you and God. No folk didn't make it 2010. But God have spared your life. Thank Him, church. All heads above. Father, you see this head bowed down before you in humble submission. We are giving honor and praise to your name. Know that thou art God, and besides you there is none other. From everlasting to everlasting, thou art God. We pause right now, Father, to say thank you, because you've been so good to us. Now, Master, we are asking you to condition our hearts, condition our minds, that we may receive spiritual food.

that simply do not know you in the forgiveness of their sins. Father, that they might be convicted. Then, Master, draw them to Jesus. Do this for us. Give a name the praise, the honor, and the glory. And your heart say amen. You feel better now. Talk to God for yourself. And from every promise that God made us as born-again believers, every promise that God made us, he's going to fulfill it. Because he can't lie. From Genesis to Revelation, every

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1: 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That's right. Before we went into our break, we had a chance to get in Erica Campbell with I Feel All Right, sounding oh so good. That's right. On this Sunday morning, on this blessed Sunday morning, May the 17th to be exact, right here on Close to Thee. And before we got in, I Feel All Right, we had a chance to get in Krishan Smith with Good Morning Jesus. That's right, that's right. And of course, we got in the Sensational Nightingales, those gentlemen of songs, sounding oh so good with Just a Closer Walk with Thee. Now, we got more good and inspiring music that's coming your way right here on Close to Thee. We got Helen Miller coming your way because we're going to do it the Bible way. Right about now, want to get this in. WNCU, in partnership with Durham Central Park, proudly presents the return of the 2026 Playlist Concert Series. That's right. 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Experience the songster Don Flemons as he takes the stage to continue this year's live performances. 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That's right. Tell a neighbor, tell a friend. I tell you the truth. Here we go with Helen Miller, The Bible Way.

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in the background, you hear none other than the Mickeys singing Tell Jesus. And this is live right here on 90.7 FM, live CD recording. I tell you the truth. You know what? I got a lot to tell Jesus. Here we go with the Mickeys. Tell Jesus.

right, all right. Y'all better talk to him because I'm going to talk to him. I got a whole lot to tell him. Listen, I got an ink pen. I got a book. I'm keeping notes.

tonight. In the background, you hear none other than the Mickens singing Stop By. So listen, listen. Call a neighbor, call a friend. Let them know. Close to this on the air. I tell you the truth, and I need them to stop by. Here we go. We having a Holy Ghost party.

0: South Carolina, are you ready? Ladies and gentlemen, make some noise for the Mickens family!
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1: Engage. Assemble. Colton Mickens. Jamie Mickens. Reverend Matthew Mickens. Mitch Lowry. Justin Mickens.

0: In the background, you hear the late Willie Banks and the Messengers singing God is Still in Charge, and sending this out to Ralph Owens and family.
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0: people, including three children. As peace talks have stalled, Zelensky said Ukraine is striking Russia to force it to stop the war. Joanna Kakissis, NPR News, Kyiv.
1: Thousands of people are gathering on Washington, D.C.'s National Mall for a prayer rally called Rededicate 250. President Trump is to deliver a video message within the hour. NPR's Jason DeRose reports the event was organized by the federal government and conservative religious leaders.
2: Speakers include evangelical Christians and members of the Trump cabinet. It's part of the federal government's celebration of the U.S.'s 250th birthday, and it's billed as a rededication of the country as one nation under God. Critics of the event say it undermines the American value of religious liberty. Rachel Lazier is president of Americans United for Separation of Church and State.
3: It's meant to establish this administration's narrow view of Christianity as the American religion.
2: Most of the speakers at Rededicate 250 are white evangelicals, an important political base for Donald Trump. Jason DeRose, NPR News.
1: Americans United for Separation of Church and State is a financial supporter of NPR. A strike by workers for the Long Island Railroad is now in its second day. Both sides are divided over pay and health insurance contributions. Bruce Kahnweiser has more.
4: On weekdays, Long Island Railroad carries about 300,000 commuters into and out of New York City, and weekend ridership is growing. Demand this weekend would be even higher than usual, with baseball's crosstown rivals, the Yankees and Mets, facing off at the Mets' home in Queens. The Metropolitan Transportation Authority typically adds rail service for such games. Dwayne O'Connor, one of the 3,500 striking workers, isn't happy about the strike.
5: I feel terrible. Terrible. This is going to hurt. This is going to hurt the island. This is going to hurt the city.
4: Shuttle buses will be deployed, but the MTA and Governor Kathy Hochul are urging weekday commuters to work from home if they can. For NPR News, I'm Bruce Kahnweiser in New York.
1: This is NPR News in Washington. The World Health Organization has declared an Ebola outbreak in the Democratic Republic of Congo and Uganda to be a public health emergency of international concern. There are hundreds of suspected cases and at least 80 deaths. The UN Health Agency says the outbreak does not meet the criteria for a pandemic, but called it extraordinary because there is no known vaccines or treatment for this Ebola strain. Palestinian Authority President Mahmoud Abbas is holding leadership elections for his political party for the first time in a decade. Nuha Musla reports from the Israeli-occupied West Bank.
6: Palestinian President Mahmoud Abbas held elections for the top leaders of his political party, Fatah. That's the ruling party of the Palestinian Authority, which governs parts of the West Bank where Palestinians have limited autonomy. The Palestinian Authority is under international pressure to reform, and its influence has been greatly sidelined by Israel and Hamas in the past few years of war. But President Abbas has strengthened his family's influence in the party. His son Yasser Abbas was elected into the leadership committee for the first time. For NPR News, I'm Noha Musleh in Ramallah.
1: In Vienna, Austria last night, Bulgaria won the Eurovision Song Contest for the first time. Singer Dara won with her party anthem, Bungarunga. Israel came in second. Five countries had boycotted the event to protest Israel's inclusion after the war in Gaza. I'm Noor Rahm, NPR News.
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Jr. And also want to send it out to Rachel and Ralph Worley, John Henry Cash, Tony Smith, also to Alice Ingram. Want to send it out to Alice Ingram on this afternoon. And also Charlie Cole. That's right. God is still in charge of our lives.

tell you the truth. Listen, listen. We're back. I tell you. Okay. And everything is moving by the power of God. In the background, you hear Jarrell Smalls and company. I want to say good afternoon. Good afternoon to Linda Partridge Branson. I had a chance to meet you on yesterday. I tell you, I enjoyed you, dear. I tell you. So good afternoon to you. That's right. That's right. Also, want to say good afternoon to. Want to say good afternoon to Laverne Thornton. Good afternoon to you, dear. And good afternoon to Catherine Harris. And good afternoon to Hope Taborn. That's right. I tell you the truth. These lovely ladies had a chance to come out on last Sunday and to be a part and enjoy my 16th radio anniversary along with the Mother's Day extravaganza. So again, good afternoon to Laverne Thornton, Catherine Harris, and Hope Taborn. Good afternoon to you. And everything is moving by the power of God.

want to say good afternoon to Bob, Robert Hoover, and to Priscilla Hoover. Good afternoon to you. And I also want to send this out to Lakeside Gardens. That's right, Lakeside Gardens, to all the residents there where I'm at. That part, I tell you the truth. Come on, everything is moving by the power of God.

0: All right. You are listening to 90.7 FM WNCU Durham. That's right. And you're listening to Close to Thee with your host and radio pastor, Minister Carolyn Satterfield, on this lovely Sunday, May the 17th, to be exact. My. Look how fast the month is passing. Look like it just got in here, y'all. I tell you the truth. And again, I want to, we open up with Jarrell Smalls singing Everything is Moving by the Power of God. Of course, we got in the late Willa Banks and the Messengers with God is Still in Charge. They took us up to NPR News and also opened up the second hour of Close to Thee. Got so many requests for it. And listen, on today, Weatherman said we'll have a high of 90 with a low of 63 on tonight. And on tomorrow, which is Monday, we'll have a high of 91 with a low of 67 on tomorrow night. I tell you the truth, God is so good, you all. He's so merciful, so kind. Woke us up again this morning. We got all the activities of our limbs. All of you that have the activities of your limbs, all we got to do is just tell God, thank you. Tell him thank you. And again, I tell you, I'm enjoying you get calling me. I'm enjoying you. I'm enjoying you texting me. Also, thanks for listening to us. We're streaming online, and you're listening to us and letting me know, okay? I like that. I really do. I tell you the truth. We got more good and inspiring music that's coming your way right here on Close to Thee. So listen, don't touch that dial. Don't you go nowhere. I tell you the truth. We got a covenant coming your way. Again, I want to thank all the groups that came out, on last Sunday. And I want to thank Antioch Baptist Church. Also, the MC, Dr. Michael D. Page. Want to thank him so much. And I want to thank Thelma Bass. I tell you, for always being so close to me and having my back. I tell you the truth. What a wonderful extravaganza. What a wonderful 16th radio anniversary. And that was one for the books. I tell you the truth. Here we go with Covenant.
1: I came with this place without you.
0: Yeah. And I want to tell you, thank you, DeVille. I tell you the truth.

How's everybody doing today? How many want to one day go to that city? We are so thankful that you decided to come out and be with us on this afternoon. This has been a long time coming. And I'm going to tell you, in the last week, the devil has done everything he could do to stop it from happening. We had a little, we would have get on each other's nerves in rehearsal last week. We got that straight. Then on Monday, we were supposed to have rehearsal, and one of my lead singers was sick. Well, we got that straight. On Thursday, I found myself in the emergency room. Come to find out, I got out in time enough to get to rehearsal, but found out that one of my drummer's car broke down. So the devil has been trying to stop us. But how many of y'all know that the devil is alive? You know, we go through life. God allows us to do a lot of things. We go through life and he gives us a lot of things. And a lot of times we get it twisted and we think that we're in charge. And we keep on going like we can do things on our own and we can make it the way we want it to be. But somewhere along the way comes along a little trouble. And things don't seem to be like we want them to be. And we run into a wall and don't know which way we're going. That's when we find out. And we hear ourselves crying out, Lord, I need you.

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1: night. All right, in the background you hear the Redeemed Sons. Thank you. Thank you. Thank you.
0: In my life,
1: song simply says, Lord, I need you.
0: Lord, this is too big for me. I can't handle this. I need you. Listen.

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2: All right. 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You're listening to Close to Thee with your host and radio pastor, Minister Carolyn Satterfield, on this lovely Sunday, May 17th, to be exact. And you just heard the Redeemed Sons sounding oh so good on lead vocals, James Campbell. I Tell You the Truth. Again, I want to say thank you for on last Sunday's performance. And I tell you, we got so many, many more coming your way. Here's your request of Guide Me by yours truly, Minister Carolyn Satterfield, sending this out this afternoon to Ernest Parker, also sending it out to Alice Evans, also sending this out to, what's the name, Catherine Reed, I Tell You the Truth, and many, many more. Okay, here we go with Guide Me by Minister Carolyn Satterfield, yours truly. And listen, I need God to guide me too. And singing along with me on this project, none other than Daryl, featuring Daryl Luster.

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Give us

right. In the background, you hear those Dowdy Boys sounding oh so good. I got the love of Jesus in my heart. And I want to thank you for last Sunday, Mother's Day Extravaganza, 16th radio anniversary. I tell you the truth, those Dowdy Boys, I got the love of Jesus.

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none other than 252 Legacy. That's right. Wanna sing song simply says better. Enjoyed you all also on last Sunday at the Mother's Day Extravaganza. And again, thank you, thank you. I love better. Help me, Lord.

Here we go, here we go, with David Hammond and the Disciples, featuring Lisa Noel Smith. Here we go. Stay with Jesus all the way. 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That part, I tell you the truth, with Minister Carolyn Satterfield.

0: People who believe they were wronged by the Biden administration. Democratic Congressman Jamie Raskin told ABC News this is illegal and unconstitutional.
1: The judgment fund was set up by Congress in the 1960s for the purpose of paying actual court judgments against the United States. If somebody, say, a member of the armed services is injured by a military doctor and they bring a lawsuit and a judgment is entered against the U.S., that can be paid, or they could settle a case like that with a valid cause of action. This, of course, is a political grievance fund.
0: He said Trump could use the money to pay off his friends. Raskin says if people believe they have a case, they should bring it to court like every other American and prove it. He says the idea that Donald Trump can just pass it out like a pardon is absurd. Thousands of people mobilized for voting rights this weekend across the South, and more rallies are planned. The Gulf States Newsroom's Joseph King reports from Montgomery, Alabama.
2: A large crowd made up of faith and political leaders and people from all over the country rallied together in Montgomery. The rally comes as Republican lawmakers in the South redraw congressional maps following the Louisiana versus Calais decision. U.S. Representative Alexandria Ocasio-Cortez appeared at the rally. She says she believes legislators proposing new maps are driven by race.
3: This is absolutely a racist attack on our voting system.
2: Almost immediately after the ruling, Alabama legislators proposed to redraw their maps. The state has only two Democratic districts that are majority black. Redrawing could eliminate one or both. For NPR News, I'm Joseph King in Montgomery.
0: The World Health Organization has declared the Ebola outbreak in Uganda and the Democratic Republic of Congo as a public health emergency of international concern. It says there have been more than 80 deaths suspected to be linked to the disease. Michael Koloki has more on the story.
4: In a statement, the agency said that the outbreak in the two countries poses a risk to other nations and called for international coordination in the surveillance of the disease. The agency warned that there are no approved vaccines or treatments for the Bundibugyo strain of the Ebola virus that has been identified in the current outbreak. It advised that those infected with the strain, as well as people they have been in contact with, should not travel internationally unless as part of a medical evacuation. However, the UN body also called on countries not to close their borders or restrict travel out of fear, as this could result in people using informal unmonitored border crossings. For NPR News, I'm Michael Kaluki in Nairobi.
0: And you're listening to NPR News in Washington. Officials in the United Arab Emirates say a drone strike targeted the country's only nuclear power plant, sparking a fire in its perimeter. No injuries were reported and radiological safety levels were unaffected. The UAE has previously accused Iran of attacking its energy infrastructure. Iran has repeatedly attacked Gulf states that host U.S. military bases. The United Nations is warning that conditions in Cuba are getting worse. NPR's Ada Peralta reports a de facto oil blockade by the U.S. is disrupting healthcare.
5: A UN delegation visited Cuba for 3 days. They found that a de facto oil blockade by the U.S. means that some hospitals have faced power outages for as long as 20 hours. The UN found hospitals have had to delay more than 100,000 surgeries, and they are struggling to provide basic services. Saying Cuba poses a national security threat, the U.S. has tightened sanctions on Cuba. The Cuban government says money is so tight it is often having to decide whether to buy food or medicine. The two countries are involved in negotiations. President Trump has said he wants fundamental changes in Cuba, but the Cuban government has said neither their form of government nor their leadership is on the table. Ada Peralta, NPR News, Mexico City.
0: Michaela Esposito will become the first woman to represent the U.S. in welding at the World Skills Competition in China, described as the Olympics of the skilled trades. Esposito, a community college student from Michigan, says welding doesn't take any brute strength. It's actually very fine and precise. But she says being the first female to qualify is very cool. I'm Nora Rahm, NPR News.
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And we're in our last hour of Close to Thee. And by way of request, here's your song, Mama Taught Us How to Pray. Sending this out to Catherine Reed. And she wants this song in memory of her mother. Sending it out to her mother, Mary Ida Reed. I also want to send it out to Alice Evans. I also want to send it out to Ernest Parker. Here we go with Mama Taught Us How to Pray. Minister Carolyn Satterfield, yours truly.

0: All right, all right, all right. You're listening to 90.7 FM WNCU Durham, and you are listening to Close to Thee. That's right, Close to Thee. Now, you just heard Mama taught us how to pray. Sent that out by way of request to Ernest Parker, to Catherine Reed, to Alice Evans. I tell you, get plenty of calls and plenty of requests on Mama taught us how to pray. Okay. I also want to send it out to Ralph Owens and family. All right. But God has been good to us. We're still here. We got the Jones Mockingbirds coming your way, along with many, many more. So listen, don't touch that dial. Don't you go nowhere. Call a neighbor. Call a friend. Let them know Close to Thee is on the air.
1: Oh.

0: 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You just heard those master keys singing Shame on the World, sounding oh so good, and of course they sounded real good on Sunday, on the 16th radio anniversary and Mother's Day extravaganza also. I tell you the truth, we got more good and inspiring music. It's coming your way right about now. We got those gospel legends coming your way.
1: Songs everybody that know says, you got something.
0: Somebody prayed for me.
1: To thank God for.
0: Sending this out to everybody has one something time, to thank God for.
1: That's all you got for Jesus.
0: But I have a
1: tell him thank you.
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0: So sending this out especially to Ralph Owens and family. To Tricia Worley, to Ralph Jr., to John Henry Cash, to Tony Smith, to Mary Scott,
1: and sometimes
0: to John Henry Cash.
1: I steal away, and it's good to steal away sometimes.
0: I tell you the truth. Somebody prayed for me,
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I had a praying mama. Yeah, she prayed for her girl. Thank you, Lord. Yeah. How can you sit there and act like nobody prayed for you? Somebody prayed for you.

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Love you. I tell you the truth. Yeah.

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other than Thelma Bass and the Faithful Heirs singing Walk in Jerusalem just like John. I want to be ready. I tell you the truth, sounding oh so good. I want to tell you thank you for the 16th radio anniversary on last Sunday. Thank you for your performance. Thank you for being a part of. Thank you for always, always

That's right. That's right. Joy looks good on me. I tell you the truth. The joy of the Lord is your strength. You got to know. If you meet anybody and ain't got no joy, they ain't got no strength. But joy looks good on you, and it

That's right. That's right. I'm on the battlefield for my Lord. Song sounds oh so good by Reverend Paul Gill and the Sons of Faith on the battlefield.

All right, sounding oh so good, I tell you. On the battlefield for my Lord. Song simply says On the Battlefield by Reverend Paul Gill and the Sons of Faith. And before that, you had a chance to hear Joy Looks Good on Me by Kaylin Faust. And that's Kaylin, K-A-Y-L-A-N-E, Faust, F-O-S-T. Okay, so Joy Looks Good on Me. I tell you the truth. We got more good and inspiring music that's coming your way right about now. I tell you, here we go. Mary Scott, I tell you the truth.

with Jesus Will. Had a chance to be at the 16th radio anniversary and Mother's Day extravaganza. Want to thank Mary Scott and Tiffany Edgerton. That's right. Want to thank both of them. But here we go with Jesus Will, Mary Scott.

All right. Sending this out to Maggie Wilson and family. And I also want to send it out to my nephew, Dwayne Gerald Fowler. I want to send Jesus' will out to you. And we're praying for you.

into our birthdays for the month of May, right here on Close to Deep, right here on 90.7 FM. That's right. Somebody's got a birthday. If not today, they've had a birthday in the month of May. We want to say happy birthday to the ones we know about and to the ones we don't know about. Happy birthday to you. Here we go.

All right, want to say happy birthday to Cynthia Petty has a birthday today. That's right, her birthday is today. The mayor of Roxborough, happy birthday to you. That's right. And Garrett has a birthday today. Happy birthday to you, dear. Happy birthday to you. All right, want to say happy heavenly birthday to Sean Cole. Happy heavenly birthday to you. Happy heavenly birthday to Grace Tolane. Happy heavenly birthday to you. I tell you the truth. And want to say happy birthday to Jerry Chambers Jr. Has a birthday in the month of May. Happy birthday to Joanna Thompson. Happy birthday to my mother-in-law, Rebecca Soup Gray. Has a birthday in the month of May. Happy birthday to my husband, the late Steve Satterfield. Heavenly birthday, happy heavenly birthday, Steve. Has a birthday in the month of May. Happy birthday to Randy Lester. Happy birthday to Jackie Michelle. Pastor Jackie Michelle. Happy birthday to Lois Green. Happy birthday to Florine Harold Williams. Happy birthday to David Reed Sr. Happy birthday to Kim Yada Hall. Happy birthday, Kimmy. Happy birthday to you. Happy birthday to Melinda Fife. Okay. Happy birthday to you. Want to say let's see. We got so many birthdays going on here. I'll make sure I get them all in. Happy birthday to you, you, you, and you. That's right. Happy birthday again to Ann Garrett. That's right. Ann Garrett has a birthday. Okay. All right. And happy heavenly birthday to Sean Cole. And happy heavenly birthday to Steve Satterfield. All right. My belated husband. Happy birthday. Happy heavenly birthday.

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And I want to say happy heavenly birthday to her twin, Royce Williams. Happy heavenly birthday to Royce Williams. Happy birthday to Melvin Hunter, has a birthday in the month of May. Happy birthday to you, Melvin Hunter. That's right, that's right. I tell you the truth. God's been good to all of us. We all have something to celebrate. So we're listening to Celebrate by Inga Rose right about now. Here we go. So I celebrate you, and you celebrate.

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That's right. Happy birthday, Pauline. Celebrate you. Do you. I tell you the truth. Love you.

right, all right. Hope you enjoy Celebrate Me by Inga Rose. Sounding oh so good. And listen, listen, I've enjoyed you all on today. I enjoy you every Sunday. Thanks for locking in close to thee. Listen, listen. Get real close to God. Let him wrap his loving arms around you. When you're going through, trust God. His promises. God keeps his promises. And coming up next is DL with that reggae scene from 2 to 4. Right about now, you hear those gospel legends singing, My Choice. It's up to you. You can make Jesus your choice. It's up to you. It's all up to you. Until next week, stay real close to him. I love you. Have a great week. Have a great Sunday. I tell you the truth. Coming up next, DL, reggae scene.

I made it my choice. And I don't walk the same way. I don't even talk the same way. Because can't nobody do you like Jesus. He'll be a mother. He'll be all the above. Until next week, stay close to him. Love you. Coming up next, DL. I tell you the truth with that reggae scene.

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1: Yesterday's Republican primary in Louisiana. President Trump had opposed him. Cassidy had voted to convict Trump on impeachment charges for the January 6th attacks on the U.S. Capitol. Georgia holds its primary elections Tuesday. On the Republican side, competitive governor and U.S. Senate races have dominated fundraising. NPR's Stephen Fowler reports Democrats are hoping a big turnout leads to a shift on the state Supreme Court.
2: Republican voters will decide who faces off against incumbent Democratic U.S. Senator John Ossoff this fall, and both parties have contentious primaries for governor to replace term-limited Republican Brian Kemp. All of these crowded races are likely to head to runoffs next month. Also on the ballot, a pair of nonpartisan state Supreme Court races that Democrats hope to flip. 1 million Georgians have already cast ballots, with Democrats posting a 15% advantage over Republicans in those early votes. Stephen Fowler, NPR News, Atlanta.
1: The largest commuter rail system in North America is shut down for a second day. Workers at the Long Island Railroad in New York went on strike early yesterday. Negotiations have been held for months without reaching agreement on a new contract. Talks appear to have stalled over salaries and health care premiums. New York Governor Kathy Hochul is urging those who can to work from home. For those who can't,
3: starting at 4 a.m. tomorrow, the MTA will deploy shuttle buses to bring essential workers from across Long Island to subway stations in Queens. And those shuttle buses will be standing by to bring those essential workers back home to Long Island at the end of the day.
1: Today, the strike is inconveniencing baseball fans. The New York Yankees are playing the New York Mets in Queens. The Transportation Authority typically adds rail service during such games. Israeli airstrikes in Lebanon have continued despite an agreement reached in Washington to extend a ceasefire. NPR's Jane Arraf reports from Beirut.
4: The Lebanese state news agency says Israel targeted a civil defense center in southern Lebanon Saturday, killing at least six people, including three paramedics. State media said a fourth first responder was seriously wounded in the attack on the village of Haruf. Israel and Lebanon agreed in U.S. brokered talks Friday to extend for 45 days a ceasefire which had been scheduled to expire Sunday. The Lebanese government says almost 3,000 people, including women, children, and first responders, have been killed in Israeli attacks since the war began March 2nd. Israel says 20 military personnel and four civilians have been killed in strikes by Lebanon's Iran-backed militant group Hezbollah. Jane Arraf, NPR News, Beirut.
1: This is NPR News. At least four people were killed in Ukrainian strikes on Russia overnight. Russian officials say at least three of the deaths occurred in villages near Moscow. They call it one of the largest attacks by Ukraine near Moscow since Russia's full-scale invasion began more than 4 years ago. Bulgaria is the winner of the 70th Eurovision Song Contest. Artist Dara won the annual International Singing Extravaganza, hosted this year in Vienna, Austria. NPR's Chloe Veltman reports.
5: This is the first time Bulgaria has won Eurovision. Dara's banging anthem, Bangaranga, bested 24 other nations for the glitzy, microphone-shaped trophy at the finals in Vienna. In his appraisal of his 10 favourite Eurovision 2026 songs, NPR critic Glenn Weldon called Bangaranga an insanely catchy bop and praised its deep, profound, abiding grooviness. Israel came in second after leading until the very last moment. Five countries, Iceland, Ireland, the Netherlands, Slovenia and Spain, pulled out of this year's event in protest over the decision to allow Israel to participate following its conduct during the war in Gaza. Chloe Veltman, NPR News.
1: Jury deliberations are to begin tomorrow in Elon Musk case against OpenAI. One of the world's richest men is suing the artificial intelligence company that he helped found, claiming it has betrayed its founding mission as a nonprofit lab. Attorneys for OpenAI say Musk is unhappy that he left the company before it was a success. I'm Nora Rahm, NPR News in Washington.
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0: singing melody that's back for good from the album Song for Reggae Lovers 2. I'm DL and you're listening to The Reggae Scene. 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

0: You're listening to The Reggae Scene. That was Marsha Aiken and Trinity with I'm Still in Love with You and Three Piece Suit. So a mashup of the two songs from the album Old to the New. It is 2:39 here in the Bull City. I'm DL and it's The Reggae Scene. 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So that way, if you're on the move, you can still take WNCU with you. All right, after these messages, Prince Malachi is on the way with Love Ja. We also have Taurus Riley, Love Created I, and Sanchez with On My Knees, a little gospel reggae for you this Sunday afternoon. Keep it right here. I'm DL. We're 90.7 FM.
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It's the reggae scene, and I am DL. That was music from Sanchez, On My Knees, and it's from Caribbean Gospel Book 3. It's 2:54 coming up at 3:01 National Public Radio News, and then your second hour of the reggae scene. So keep it right here. Coming up next, we have music from Tony Matterhorn, a little Duddy Wine for you this afternoon, and we'll have some Buju Bantan on the way with Try Off of You. Keep it right here. I'm DL. We're 90.7.

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1: Live from NPR News in Washington, I'm Nora Rahm. Incumbent Senator Bill Cassidy lost yesterday's Republican primary in Louisiana. Challengers included Congresswoman Julia Letlow, who had President Trump's endorsement. Drew Hawkins with Gulf States Newsroom has more.
2: It definitely confirms the president's influence is still strong with Republican voters. Of course, you know, Cassidy was under a lot of heat for his vote to convict President Trump in 2021. And on Election Day, Trump posted to Truth Social calling Cassidy a disloyal disaster and a sleaze bag who is bad for Louisiana. I think it is also worth pointing out that this is not just Louisiana. Earlier this month, on May 5th, Trump endorsed challengers to Republican state senators in Indiana who there voted against redistricting. Most of them lost their seats too.
1: Drew Hawkins reporting. Georgia is holding its primaries on Tuesday. President Trump is defending his comment on not thinking about Americans' finances during Iran talks. As NPR's Franco Ordonez reports, he's calling it a perfect statement.
3: Before leaving for China, the president drew some blowback for his answer to a question about the extent Americans' finances were motivating him to make a deal on Iran.
4: I don't think about Americans' financial situation. I don't think about anybody. I think about one thing. We cannot let Iran have a nuclear weapon. That's all.
3: But never one to back down, Trump told Fox News that it was a perfect statement and that he'd say it again.
5: And that question was a fake question, and they didn't put my full answer. I totally care. Look, I inherited high prices.
3: Trump insists this is short-term pain, adding that Americans are fine paying a little more in order to keep Iran from having a nuclear weapon. Franco Ordonez, NPR News.
1: Palestinians are marking the 78th anniversary of the Nakba, Arabic for catastrophe, referring to the mass expulsion, flight, and killings of Palestinians around the founding of the State of Israel in 1948. NPR's Anas Baba in Gaza spoke with a man who was displaced from Somdin and then decades later in Gaza.
6: Atiya Al-Tibi was 12 years old when word spread of raids and killings in Palestinian villages. He remembers how that year, in 1948, his family fled their village in an area near what is now the Israeli city of Ashkelon. The 90-year-old tells NPR he hasn't felt safe his entire life since. There have always been wars, he says. He spoke from a tent in Gaza, where he is among more than 1 million Palestinians displaced in the last few years of war. His home, like most in Gaza, was destroyed in Israeli airstrikes. Al-Tibi calls it an even bigger Nakba, or catastrophe, leaving him with nothing. Anas Baba, NPR News, Gaza.
1: This is NPR News in Washington. Russian officials say Ukraine launched drone strikes against Russia overnight, killing at least 4 people and wounding at least 12. 3 of those were killed in villages near Moscow. The World Health Organization has declared an Ebola outbreak in the Democratic Republic of Congo and Uganda to be a public health emergency of international concern. There are hundreds of suspected cases and at least 80 deaths. The UN Health Agency called the outbreak extraordinary because there's no known vaccines or treatment for this Ebola strain. Hampshire College held its last graduation ceremony this weekend in Amherst, Massachusetts. NAPM's Nirvani Williams reports the college is selling off the property to deal with $25 million in debt.
7: Families, friends, current and former faculty and staff gathered under a white tent in the middle of Hampshire College's campus. Inez Smith was among the 192 graduating students.
8: I met lifelong friends here, and I'm willing to take anything I've learned here from any professor, whether it's something that I didn't necessarily agree with at the moment and now have reflected on.
7: The college has established pathways for enrolled students to transfer to other local institutions. They plan on officially closing in December 2026. For NPR News, I'm Nirvani Williams in Amherst, Massachusetts.
1: In baseball, the New York Yankees are playing the New York Mets at the Mets home park in Queens this afternoon. It's being complicated by a rail strike. The Long Island Railroad usually transports fans, and half the workers walked off the job yesterday. I'm Nora Rahm, NPR News in Washington.
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It's the reggae scene. That was Bob Marley with I Shot the Sheriff from Songs of Freedom. It's 3:11 and welcome to our second and final hour of the show. We have more headed your way. In fact, coming up now is DeVille with Can't Get Over You. And Morgan Heritage is doing a cover of Blues Ray Dance. Theirs is called Ray Roots Dance. So that's headed your way now. After that, we'll check in and see what's happening with your weather this week. Stay with me. I'm DL. You're listening to The Reggae Scene. We're 90.7 FM.

0: 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It's the reggae scene. That was Morgan Heritage with Raid Roots Dance. It's 3:21, and let's take a look at your weather here in the Bull City. Right now, we're close to 90 degrees. We're at 89, and we're not expected to get any hotter this afternoon. In fact, temperatures should start dropping around 6 p.m. We're looking for overnight lows to get down to 67 degrees, so not very cool tomorrow morning. Look for sunny skies, and tomorrow's hotter than today. Highs near 92, and we stay near 92 for most of the week. But on Thursday, temperatures start to drop as we expect some rain to come in. And stay with us through the Memorial Day weekend holiday. I know you guys didn't want to hear that, but it's a possibility. Coming up after these messages, Phantom Moja with Stronger from Reggae Gold 2008. And we have Champion Sound coming up, music from YT, Million Styles, Mr. Williams, and lots more. So keep it right here. I'm DL. We're 90.7.
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0: 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I'm DL. That was Dancehall's Magnificent Seven Underwater Medley from Strictly the Best 23. It's 3:39. Coming up at 4:01 after NPR News, we're going to have Bonjour Africa. So if you enjoy music from Africa, if you've never heard music from Africa, stick around because this show is a great introduction. Buna is broadcasting to you from the continent of Africa, and he's in the country of Senegal, or at least I think he's in Senegal this week. I don't know. Buna's always on the move. But check out his show Sundays from 4 to 6 p.m. right here on WNCU 90.7. After these messages, Wayne Wonder's up with Gonna Love You and Mr. Vegas, Do You Know. It's The Reggae Scene, and I'm DL. Keep it right here.
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Tammet from the Music is Life CD, Dusty Road. It's 3:52 and it's about time for me to head out. Coming up again at 4 o'clock, we have Bonjour Africa. After that, at 6, our talk block starts. And we have three programs produced by your neighbors right here in the Bull City. So Mastering Your Money with Ed Fulbright at 6 o'clock. At 6:30 is RTI's The Measure of Everyday Life with host Brian Southwell. At 7 o'clock is the Legal Eagle Review with Irving Joyner and April Dawson, both professors and attorneys, and they're from the NCCU School of Law. After that, our talk block continues at 8 with Snap Judgment. And at 9, we have NPR's Fresh Air Weekend. The Jazz returns at 10, and that is NPR's Jazz Night in America with host Christian McBride. So that's your rundown for this evening. I'm headed out the door. Have a great one. Dennis Brown is coming up next with Second Chance, and then we'll close it out like we always do with J.C. Lodge and Prince Muhammad. Someone Loves You, Honey. Have a great weekend, and I'll check you out next Sunday from 2 to 4 on the Reggae Scene.

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1: Live from NPR News in Washington, I'm Nora Rahm. Louisiana Senator Bill Cassidy has lost his bid for a third term in the U.S. Senate. The Republican had faced backlash from his party after voting to convict President Trump during his second impeachment trial. The Gulf State's newsroom, Drew Hawkins, reports.
2: Cassidy finished third in Saturday's Republican primary behind Congresswoman Julia Letlow, who was endorsed by President Trump, and State Treasurer John Fleming. They now advance to a runoff next month. In his concession speech, Cassidy referenced Trump's repeated false claims about the 2020 election.
3: And when you participate in democracy, sometimes it doesn't turn out the way you want it to. But you don't pout. You don't whine. You don't claim the election was stolen.
2: Cassidy thanked voters for what he called the privilege of serving Louisiana. For NPR News, I'm Drew Hawkins in New Orleans.
1: President Trump's request for money for ballroom security has been dealt a setback. A nonpartisan Senate referee said the $1 billion requested for the Secret Service tied to the ballroom project breaks a budget bill rule and can't move forward for now. NPR's Eric McDaniel reports.
4: It's a fun name for an arcane process, the Senate birdbath. That's B-Y-R-D. The Senate parliamentarian has combed through the $75 billion Immigration and Customs Enforcement funding bill to make sure all of its provisions are okay under the Byrd rule, named for a former senator, that lets some budget bills slide through the Senate with a simple majority vote rather than the usual 60-vote threshold. As it's written now, Secret Service funding to secure President Trump's ballroom project didn't make the cut. But that's good news for some Republicans who don't want to spend taxpayer money on the project or take a vote on ballroom money when Trump's war on Iran is driving the cost of living even higher, and when prevailing winds are blowing against Republicans in the midterms. Eric McDaniel, NPR News, Washington.
1: The White House released a fact sheet today saying that China has agreed to buy at least $17 billion a year of U.S. agriculture products for the next few years. It says this comes out of President Trump's meeting in China last week with President Xi Jinping. U.S. Trade Representative Jamison Greer said the agreement includes meat.
5: We had a number of meat exporting facilities in the U.S. that had been deregistered by the Chinese. The Chinese have already moved to re-register them, which means that they can export to China once again. This is beef. This is chicken. The Chinese have also agreed to review a bunch of our biotechnology traits, right, where we have certain goods that go to China that have to be approved scientifically.
1: Greer was interviewed on ABC's This Week. Officials in the United Arab Emirates say a drone strike targeted the country's only nuclear power plant, sparking a fire on its perimeter. No injuries were reported, and radiological safety levels were unaffected. 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

Hello and welcome to Bonjour Africa. I am Bunanja, your host, ready to give you today the prescription that most rhythm doctors recommend. That's African music. I have some new music for you and of course some old ones to bring back some memories. So if you are ready, I am ready. Sit back and relax as I kick off this edition of Bonjour Africa. We'll open up the show with a brand new CD by a young lady from Mali. Her name is Fatoumata Diawara.

Bunanya, bisou and bonjour. Africa, your place for African music, not to be confused with the so-called world music. That was music by Fatoumata Diawara. Her latest release is titled Massa. And one sample from it was Bakari, and what preceded that one was the title cut, Massa itself, and we started the set with Jane. Should you want to drop a line, the email address is bunaradio@gmail.com. Buna, B as in boy, O as in Oscar, U as in universe, N as in November, A as in alpha. 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Coming up, Walking Distance. I hope you will enjoy it.

Bonjour, bonjour and bonjour Africa, your place for African music, not to be confused with the so-called world music. We just heard music by Peter Samwa. The sample from his CD was Jamestown, and before that, Bruce Road, and we started the set with Mental Slavery. Don't forget to share the information with your friends to let them know what a great program you've been listening to. They might be willing to join us next time around. And should you want to drop a line, the email address is bunaradio@gmail.com. 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Coming up, music by Made Kuti. I hope you'll enjoy it.

And I wish you on Bonjour Africa, coming to you from the studio of Bonjour Africa in Chapel Hill, North Carolina. 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Coming up, Monsore by Osibisa to close the hour. It's under the AIM record label that I hope you will enjoy. Thank you.

0: You've been listening to Bonjour Africa. I am Bunanja, your host, coming to you from the studio of Bonjour Africa in Chapel Hill, North Carolina. That was a beautiful piece by Osibisa, a band that is from Ghana, but they're based in London. Oh, they've done a lot of good things in Africa in the 70s. At that time, we had, of course, Fela in Nigeria, we had the Gambia, Super Eagles, and, you know, great bands at that time. And, you know, we were really, really proud of them, and until now, too. We'll take a pause and come back to our music right after this.
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Hello, I am Buna Jai, producer and host of Bonjour Africa. Going to Africa is a must for all rhythm lovers. The cheapest way to get there is to listen to Bonjour Africa, right here.

You've been listening to Bonjour Africa, your place for African music, not to be confused with the so-called world music. That was music by Khalama from the CD titled Gore. We sampled three songs. One is Samaway, My Friend, in Wolof. And what preceded that one was Ade, and we started the set with Kanu. Don't forget to share the information with your friends to let them know what a great program you've been listening to. They might be willing to join us next time around.

You've been listening to Bonjour Africa, your place for African music, not to be confused with the so-called world music. That was music by Ma Damba from Mali. The CD is titled Tabolo. What we sampled from it was Bakari Jean, and before that, Angabara, and we started the set with Munyuso. It's under the One World record label. If you want to drop a line, the email address is bunaradio@gmail.com. Buna, B as in boy, O as in Oscar, U as in universe, N as in November, A as in alpha. Bunaradio, all that in one word, @gmail.com.

Bonjour, bonjour, bonjour, Africa. Coming to you from the studio of Bonjour Africa in Chapel Hill, North Carolina. That was the voice of the great Franco Luambo Makiadi from the Congo, doing some advocacy work there with all those people who were, I guess, not being careful about what they do as far as being involved in sexual intercourse without any kind of a preservative. So it was something very important, and the song came really around the time when he was sick also, and people thought that he had AIDS himself. Anyway, so we'll try now some African salsa. I hope you will enjoy it.

Bunanjay Bisou and bonjour, Africa, your place for African music, not to be confused with the so-called world music. We just heard music by Richard Bonnard from the Heritage City. We heard Joko Oko, and before that, Michel Pinheiro and his Africa Salsa Orchestra. We heard Ago, and we started the set with music by Orchestra Baobab, and the song was Papanjay. I hope you have enjoyed the show as much as I did play it for you. And hope to be with you next week, same time, same place. And until then, have a safe week, and we'll do it all over again.

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2: 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I'm your host, Ed Fulbright, CPA PFS. Cybersecurity and personal security have become tightly intertwined in today's digital world. As more of our daily activities, banking, shopping, communication, and even healthcare move online, protecting personal information is no longer optional. It's essential. Cybersecurity refers to the measures taken to safeguard systems, networks, and data from digital attacks, while personal security focuses on protecting an individual's identity, privacy, and physical well-being. Together, they form a comprehensive approach to staying safe in both the digital and real-world environments. One of the biggest threats to personal security today is cybercrime. That's why practices like using strong, unique passwords, enabling two-factor authentication, and being cautious with unfamiliar links are critical. Cyber awareness is more important as having the right technology. Ultimately, cybersecurity and personal security depends on a combination of technology, awareness, and responsible behavior. As threats continue to evolve, individuals must stay informed and proactive by taking simple but consistent precautions. People can significantly reduce risk and protect both their identities and personal safety. Joining us for our discussion on protecting your loved ones, part two, is Tim Beard, who's on the phone from his office. Tim Beard has over three decades of experience in public and private sectors. He was recruited by the Central Intelligence Agency into the Directorate of Operations or Clandestine Services. Tim conducted and managed extreme sensitive clandestine operations around the globe for the U.S. government, including overseas posting in countries in Asia and the Middle East, and he also served active duty in the U.S. Marine Corps as an infantry officer, obtaining the grade of captain. Welcome back to Mastering Your Money, Tim Beard.
3: Ed, thanks so much for having me on. I appreciate the opportunity to come back to chat with your audience.
2: Well, good. I am glad you could take the time. And today we're going to talk about your book, Volume 2, which is Look Twice, Your Guide to Staying Safe with Tech, Travel, and Natural Disaster. How can tech help you with travel and a natural disaster?
3: Well, I'll tell you, a lot of folks, and we were chatting before this show, a lot of people rely so heavily on technology, and technology will often prove it'll let you down at the moment of truth.
2: Yes.
3: And that's something that's really visible when we start talking about natural disasters. People are so wed to their phones, in my opinion, too much so. But the problem with that is, one, it takes away your awareness from what's going on around you. Two, a lot of times in a natural disaster, it may not work. I live in Metro Miami. We have hurricanes throughout Florida, and there's ample recent evidence during hurricanes when the cell phone systems are down for a period of time, often measured in days. So you have to have technology that can help you overcome that. If you can't use your cell phone and that's your GPS when you're trying, as I say, to move from point A to Z, from your home to a point of safety, well, how are you going to get there if you don't know you're in an unfamiliar area?
2: Yes.
3: It's about buying equipment in advance that's going to help advance your abilities. I recommend that all of your listeners, and I'm not getting paid to say this, but I recommend they get a GPS handheld unit. They can range from $400 to $600, somewhere in that range. But that allows you, because it works off of satellites, that technology allows you to maneuver on the ground, even in unfamiliar places, when the cell phone system's down. That's a place where technology can certainly help you in a natural disaster as you're trying to get you and your loved ones to safety.
2: Okay. And so you need to have, that works for driving, but what about communicating with your loved ones? Like if your spouse is in a different location, your children may be in different locations. How do you coordinate all of that?
3: Well, same thing on the GPS. Now it requires a subscription service. Again, I'm not getting paid to tell people this. This is something I think folks need to know. I'm not working for Garmin or one of the companies.
2: Sure.
3: But the thing I was going to say on this is that you have the ability to text if you have a subscription service on a GPS handheld unit, which you can use when you're walking, riding a bike. Got to be careful on the bike. But you can actually text, and it's generally for emergency texts. So if somebody's climbing a mountain, they can text, hey, I broke my leg, come help me, I'm at this grid. It's the same thing when you're moving, if you get separated, and I have a lot of techniques on how you can reunite with your family as well that are what I call caveman techniques. They don't involve technology, what we call a no-comma plan. I will meet you at this time here if we get separated and you don't need to call me. I'll just find you there at that time. Okay. It's set up in advance where there is no technology footprint involved. If we get separated, I want to make sure we all know where this place is. It's visible, and I will meet you right there. And okay. There you go. That solves
2: that
3: problem.
2: So that becomes, like what I'm hearing, and correct me if I'm wrong, I'm hearing that you should have a preset location if for some reason you get separated from everybody, like somebody's at school, somebody's at work, and somebody's somewhere else.
3: Correct. Like, for example, when we're talking about, say, hurricanes,
2: yes.
3: If you know where they have a shelter that's set up, especially for your children who are not grade school kids, but a little bit older, you can say, hey, this is the location where we're all going to meet. It's a shelter. We know it's going to be open. There is an official presence there, law enforcement, other folks there who are, their job is to help you. We know it's in a safe location. We will meet there if for some reason we get separated. And okay. This comes back to the whole planning and preparation thing that goes through all three volumes of my Look Twice trilogy. A lot of the stuff that folks need to do that I really encourage, it comes back to planning and preparing in advance, because when a calamity hits or when something happens that affects you in a negative way, how do you overcome that? You go back to the plan you have and you adjust from your plan. If you don't have a plan, as I say, you're planning to fail. You got to have a plan and you can adjust from it.
2: Okay. And so you can maybe meet at a fire station. I'm just making up.
3: That's a great example. You can meet at a fire station. You know that they're going to be safe there. Say you have teenage children.
2: Yes.
3: And they're going to go there. You can gather your loved ones depending on, you know, because some may have mobility concerns. There could be grandmas and grandpas. There could be young kids. You're going to go to that location as long as that location is generally out of harm's way. If it's located 100 yards from the beach, probably not the best choice of locations. But if it's inland and it's a place that they can get to on foot, because you can't count on, you know, commercial transportation at that point.
2: Right.
3: This is about knowing your environment. And that all goes in the planning. When you're thinking about, what am I going to do? well, then you have to realistically say, hey, I probably can't get an Uber at that time. Cell phones may be out. You need to plan for the realities that you're likely to face, what's probable, and then develop a plan on that and make sure everyone knows it in your family.
2: Okay. And that makes sense that people, if people are in different parts of the city, then every person, if you're trying to get together, you need to make sure that you can communicate that and everybody can find that. Also, you said something about people may not be able to do transportation or use transportation.
3: You know, there could be flooded streets, streets washed out.
2: Okay.
3: We also think, you know, depending on where you're at, some places have tornadoes. Tornadoes may just tear the infrastructure apart. I mean, it can be just absolutely abusive. And so your plan has to take into account things that are just won't exist anymore in that area because of the tornado having come through. Another really important piece of technology, which I will mention and encourage folks to do, is to get a little pocket radio, operates on batteries, that

0: AI voice. He never gets tired. he goes through the same thing over and over and over and over, 24 hours a day. If you are in the aftermath or even leading up to a potential calamity, that is gold. And you can buy one of those for 60, 70 bucks, and they are crystal clear. You want to, but you got to get this stuff in advance. This goes back to planning and preparing.
1: Sure.
0: If you wait, then it's too late.
1: Yeah. It's just like you can't get any milk when, people say it's bad weather, at least not here in North Carolina.
0: Sure.
1: You can't get those things, and it becomes a real challenge to do that. But if you plan in advance, you can have your backup radios, your GPS system. Now, how many of those GPS systems should a family have?
0: Well, it depends on how you're going to be moving. If you're going to be, you may need two. Obviously, okay. If you're going to communicate back and forth, if you're going to be together, one, because they're expensive. I mean, I live in the real world, and I understand that's a lot of money for most folks. But having one of those, if you stay together, you have the plan where you all get together, and then using that to guide you to, you know, your relative's home that may be 50, 70 miles away. Well, how are you going to get there? That's another thing. Your transportation plan, you're going to have to think through, because that depends on what area you're in.
1: I got but you.
0: If you have one of those, then you get there.
1: Right. Well, we need to go to break here. And for those of you who just joined us, the name of the program is Mastering Your Money. I'm Ed Fulbright, CPA PFS. We've been discussing Protecting Your Loved Ones, Part 2, with Tim Beard, the author of Look Twice, Your Guide to Staying Safe in an Unsafe World. 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
1: 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I'm your host, Ed Fulbright, CPA PFS. We've been discussing Protecting Your Loved Ones, Part 2, with Tim Beard, author of Look Twice. And this book, we're talking about Volume 2 of his trilogy books. And we were talking about how to protect and communicate. So, Tim, you're indicating that you need to have maybe, if you're a family of four, maybe you need to have two of those systems, or maybe not everybody can have one of those.
0: Right. It's probably for a lot of folks, it's going to be prohibitive price-wise. Plus also, you know, they're fairly easy to use once you play with them. But if somebody's a younger child, for example, or if there's somebody who's less comfortable with technology, it may have a higher learning curve. What I would recommend is trying to get your family together in your area in a location they know and can get to without any additional technology, and then have, you know, the head of the household or one family member has the GPS handheld unit, and everyone relies on that. That's probably the most financially responsible approach to that. Again, living in the real world, who wants to spend thousands of dollars buying multiple units? Have one stick together and you can use that.
1: They will just have to get used to everybody moving in tandem.
0: And it's safer that way.
1: Yeah. That's an excellent thing. Now, one thing, how do you make your tech safe?
0: You know, Ed, I'm glad you asked that, because there's a few things that I want your audience to know straight up, that these are simple things that the people should be doing. Again, one of the concepts that I have through my Look Twice book trilogy, all three books, which go together, I talk in Volume 2, Look Twice, Your Guide to Staying Safe with Tech, Travel, and Natural Disasters. In there, I have a portion called Safe Tech, and I go into a lot of different things that normal, regular, everyday folks who just want to go home and have dinner with their loved

0: ones what they need to know about technology. I want to give just a few tips right now. First off, lock each of your devices when they're not in active use. I'm talking about your tablets, phones. It's crazy when you're in a store and you look over at somebody and they pull their phone out of their pocket and they just start using it. And you're like, you don't have a PIN or you're not using biometric access. You don't have the little squiggly where you sweep your finger across that. That means if you drop your phone or lose it, whomever finds it, they have access to your phone and all the stuff that's in it. I'm a big believer in 6-digit PINs. 4 is too small. If it starts to get too hard, you won't use it. But you got to choose security over convenience. It's another phrase. Security over convenience, that usually works in your favor. If you're lazy and always want to go for convenience, well, that may bite you at some point. But lock down your devices. Make sure you use a password.
1: Okay. You need to make sure your password is strong enough, but you're not recommending that they have a 16-digit password on their cell phone.
0: No, because it becomes unwieldy. 6 digits should be enough. In 2026, 6 digits is going to be plenty, but I use a PIN. That's what I use. My wife uses a PIN. That's what I recommend. One of the reasons for that is, if somebody comes up to you and you have an adversary who causes you physical harm, and then they take your phone and hold it up to your face, they have a strong likelihood of being able to get into your phone against your will.
1: Yes.
0: If you have a PIN, that has to be, I'll use a intelligence term, it has to be extracted from you. So it's in your head. That's a whole different thing, because then you have to have somebody, you essentially have to be coerced to get the number out.
1: Right.
0: And if you're not aware, it won't happen.
1: Yeah, but people can, if they point a gun at you, hey, the number is blah, blah, blah.
0: And again, I go back to the possible versus the probable.
1: Right.
0: If that is a probable situation in your world, you've got bigger issues than your lock screen on your phone. But if it's possible, well, then maybe putting the 6-digit PIN in is going to answer the mail on that.
1: Okay. All right. Well, everybody increase their passwords to 6 digits for your phone so that you will have better protection and you can stay safe. That's the real big thing that people are doing. Now, you talked a lot last time about password managers.
0: I did.
1: Everybody should get one. But which one's the best?
0: When people ask that question, it goes back to the phrase, again, I use in my books, it depends. It depends. But I'll offer a couple. Again, I want to say for your audience, I'm not getting paid by these folks to say this. These are products that I personally think are good, my personal opinion. 1Password, it's the number 1, and Password is an excellent, encrypted AES 256 password manager. 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Another one by Proton. 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Proton Pass, which is similar to 1Password, but Proton is based in Switzerland. And it was founded by some scientists, some from Harvard and other places, years ago, circa 2014. And they have a complete world that's separate and apart from, say, Microsoft or Google. 100 million folks use it. 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I always encourage to pay because you get better service. You have often features that would not be in the free products, but those are the two I would recommend today. 1Password and Proton Pass. 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So that's something your listeners can take a look at.
1: Okay. And that makes a lot of sense. Now, I know time is running quickly here, so I want to make sure we ask you, what is the best advice you've ever received?
0: Best advice I've ever received is don't rely too much on technology.
1: Okay.
0: It'll fail you at the moment of truth. You use technology, you leverage technology to increase your capabilities, because technology can help you do things you can't do on your own. But you still want to maintain the ability to operate either with redundant means or without technology. You know, if you're going out in the woods, you know, in Montana, I mean, yes. I used to live in North Carolina. I was stationed at Camp Lejeune back when I was in the Marine Corps,
1: Jacksonville,
0: North Carolina. So I understand. I've been through a couple of hurricanes there as well.
1: Right.
0: If you get, we'll say you get into the woods in North Carolina, you can get lost unless you know the area. Well, a compass helps you move around. A GPS handheld unit increases that capability. But if you don't have something, you know, you can't always rely on your phone. You can't rely. You may lose that piece of technology. You could be crossing some kind of a river and your beautiful GPS handheld that you're going to save your life with, you drop it and it sinks and you can't find it. Life got real hard. So you better have a plan on what you can do without the reliance on technology. That's the best advice I've got.
1: Yeah. So a simple compass could be very life-saving so that you can at least know what direction to go in.
0: If you know how to use it. That's another key thing. Being retired CIA from the Director of Operations, whatever you have as technology, you got to own it. You need to know how to use it. You need to know it up, down, left, right, inside out. So instead of having 20 pieces of technology that you kind of know what you're doing a little, have four or five and be expert on them. Because if you're going to put your life, if you're going to rely on that stuff for your life, you need to know what you're doing. So really focus on a few things and master them. That's my advice.
1: So what we're saying is that if you have a compass as a tool, you need to understand what's located to the west of you or to the east of you or north or south. Whichever way you've got to go, you need to be aware of what you have in front of you so that you can move forward quickly and succinctly.
0: And we call that terrain association. If you live in Western North Carolina, where there are very visible mountains, you can identify key pieces of terrain. That stuff's not going away, even if there's, for example, a nuclear war. They're still going to be there. Those mountains have been there an awfully long time. You can identify where you're at based on, hey, I know where that peak is over there. I was there as a kid. I know where this is. Don't rely on the cultural features, meaning like, hey, that's where the Home Depot is. Well, that Home Depot may not be there if it closes, or that's where, you know, Don's Coffee Shop is. Don's Coffee Shop may not be there. Look at the stuff on the ground, the mountains, things that aren't going to move. That's real hard to do over in Eastern North Carolina where all you can see are trees because they don't have the mountains.
1: Right. And so that's just something that you need to be prepared for, or you need to be aware of, like we used the example of that fire station. Where is that? What direction is that from your home or wherever you are located if you're going to be leaving from your office or whatever is the main point of view?
0: And some simple things that folks can remember too, the sun rises in the east and sets in the west. Okay. If you have a rough idea what time of day it is and the sun's coming up and it's morning, that's east.
1: Okay.
0: And if it's going down and it's night and it's setting, that's west. Those are some basic things that, I mean, we used in the Marines.
1: Yes.
0: But if you don't have, there are tools that are available to you in nature. This gets into a lot of stuff about, you know, tradecraft in the field as far as somebody who's maneuvering around the woods. And some of your listeners may love that stuff and want to pursue more of it. A lot of hunters know that.
1: Yes.
0: But it comes back to if you're living in an urban environment, then some of that stuff may not be important to you. But you know that the river is on the west side of town. Okay, well, if I need to go to, you know, to grandma's to get out of the way of problems, I need to go towards the river, cross the river. Well, there's going to be a bridge, a choke point. unless you're a great swimmer, you're probably not going to want to do that.
1: No.
0: So you go across the bridge, and then you know generally where you're going to get to grandma's house, where you know you and your family are going to be safe.
1: Okay.
0: Plan and prepare in advance on that stuff.
1: Well, that makes a lot of sense. Very quickly, because we're getting close to the end here, is what are the keys to protecting yourself on vacation or if you happen to be in a new city?
0: If you're in a new city, planning preparation is important. Again, that's a common theme you'll hear through everything I say. You want to take a look at, I'll focus on the city for the moment, because this also applies if you and your loved ones are going on vacation.
1: Yes.
0: You want to do your homework in advance, know where you're going. You can also look things up like, are there any big scams there? Or is there anything that's concerning as far as criminal activity? You can look that up. You can get a feel for the city. Say, for example, we'll choose one that's a different place from where you're at. Atlanta, Georgia. If you're going to Atlanta, Georgia, you have North Side, you have Midtown, you have South Side. You know where the highways are. You can kind of take a look around and get a feel for where the big parts of the city are. And then you can say, hey, this is an area I want to avoid. This is what I would term a hot spot, which is probably not the best place for me to be at midnight. Plus, what are you doing out at midnight anyways?
1: Yes.
0: But it's just choosing those locations. You want to learn that stuff, because then when you go on the ground, you're basically validating in person with your eyes a lot of the stuff you've already done homework on in advance.
1: Great.
0: That's my recommendation.
1: Tim, we thank you very much for your information and for your time. And for more information on Tim Beard, you may visit his website. That's Tim Beard. author.com. 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
4: Wherever you are, welcome to our show. During the last years my father was alive, I developed a deep appreciation for the sort of daily caregiving that many people count on. My family and I relied on a combination of each other and paid professionals. Well, what about people who don't have access to help? What do we know about them? Well, on this episode, we have a chance to talk with a researcher who has carefully looked at studies on access to and the use of caregiving. Dr. Kristen Giambi is senior researcher at RTI International, the independent research institute where I also work. Welcome to the show, Kristen. Thank you so much for being here.
5: Thank you for having me.
4: Well, it's really a pleasure to talk to you about this work. Before we dig into your recent article that you wrote with co-authors, though, I do want to unpack this basic notion of caregiving. What exactly do you and your co-authors mean by it? I know caregiving can be paid, but it can also be unpaid. How are you conceptualizing this?
5: Yes, great question. So when we talk about caregiving in this review, we're using a pretty broad definition that includes both paid and unpaid care. that supports a person's health and daily functioning. So in the U.S., there's about 63 million people who are providing unpaid care, compared with roughly 3 million paid caregivers. So there's a lot of unpaid caregiving that is happening. Paid caregiving includes services like home health care, home and community-based services. We include nursing homes, assisted living, hospice, respite care. However, as you mentioned, unpaid caregivers are often family members or friends, and they often don't even live in the same household. So there's that whole aspect to caregiving as well. And caregiving tasks that we're sort of looking at here include, but aren't limited to, helping with daily needs, administering medication, driving patients to and from medical appointments, and providing that emotional support that's needed.
6: Yeah, I really appreciate that. I mean, the bottom line is a lot of work. I mean, there's a lot of effort, you know, that goes into this, and I'm not sure that we always fully appreciate that. And so that's something that you all are putting a spotlight on. I know you had a team of folks that you worked with, on this. You know, what drew you all to the topic? Generally, as a focus for a review.
5: Sure. Yes. While we're here, I want to first acknowledge my co-authors on this. So we had a team, as you mentioned, Sophia D'Angelo, Ella Shankar, Sydney Kirsch, Diana Poehler, and Olga Kavju all assisted me on this effort. And one of the motivations for this review was that these two forms of care, paid and unpaid, are often studied separately in the literature, even though in real life, they frequently operate together or act as substitutes for one another. I'll also note that this work was funded by the Patient Center Outcomes Research Institute, and they have a very strong interest in understanding how differences in access to services affect patient-centered outcomes. So what we saw was a large but fragmented evidence base, and our goal was to bring that literature together in a way that highlights where inequities exist and where better evidence could directly inform patient-centered decision-making.
6: Yeah, I really appreciate that, because from the standpoint of families, from the standpoint of patients, at the end of the day, the distinctions between whether something's technically paid or unpaid, is maybe less important than whether the actual work is happening and whether the care is being received, and so I appreciate that holistic view probably does better reflect the reality that a lot of people are in now. So I also want to spend some time, just thinking about, needs for care, here. And that was something that it struck me, in your review, you actually, looked at, the types of articles, that are out there, what conditions they focused on. And that gives us some sense of, some of the places where we might look to for evidence that people are getting the care they need, it also suggests a conversation we could have about the range of conditions that the people experience. So your work appears in a journal called BMC Health Services Research, and formally you conducted a review of the literature, and so in that the most frequently mentioned focus, if I have that correct, was articles that focused on Alzheimer's disease. But what are some of the other common conditions that seem to call for care?
5: Yes, so Alzheimer's and related dementias were the most common focus in the studies we included in this review, but the literature did cover a much wider range of conditions. Studies looked at caregiving for people with cancer, cardiovascular disease, intellectual and developmental disabilities, and neurologic conditions other than dementia. Then there was this other, focus on caregiving tied to more functional limitations. So physical disabilities, recovering from a surgery, so more of a short-term caregiving need, or surviving a critical illness. And then I also want to note that this body of work isn't just about older adults. Now, I will say the majority of our articles did focus on the aging population, but there were many studies that focused on children and younger adults with medical complexities or disabilities. And in these situations, families often provide extensive care, sometimes with limited access to paid supports, even if paid supports would be greatly beneficial to their situation.
6: Yeah, no, I really appreciate that because sometimes what's most studied isn't necessarily the full picture, as you all point out here, and there really this is a multifaceted challenge that we face in our society. I do want to spend some time thinking about one of the major points of focus for your review, which is this question of who is it. That's getting care. Who has access to it? Who uses what's available? Who seems to face challenges? So, as you mentioned, you're able to look at lots of studies here, but there do seem to be some dimensions that emerge, themes that emerge, and some answers to this question. So, who seems to be most likely to have access to caregiving or to use it? Or, who seems to face challenges?
5: Yeah. So we try to look at lots of different characteristics that were brought up in the literature. So studies most often looked at differences by race and ethnicity, medical condition, and geography. But we also examined characteristics such as sex, age, insurance status, income, education, marital status, living arrangements, language. We tried to be really broad in that respect to capture these differences. But there were some, I guess, overarching findings that really stood out to us. One was that white patients tended to have greater access to paid services like home health care or nursing homes, while patients of color were more likely to rely on unpaid caregivers. We also found that rural residents frequently face barriers to paid care due to transportation challenges and distance to accessing these types of services. People with poorer health, more comorbidities, or greater difficulty with daily activities were more likely to use caregiving services overall, so both paid and unpaid services. Because of their need. And we did find that lower income individuals, those who had limited insurance coverage or those with limited English proficiency were also associated, were characteristics associated with access challenges. So these sort of overarching patterns suggest to us that caregiving access reflects this broader structural inequities in the health and social care systems.
6: Yeah. So certainly from the standpoint of our larger population, then this is not a problem we've solved yet. There's a lot of care that still needs to happen. And this is fun. These are fundamental, tasks that, that you're often talking about. So it's the difference between patients having, the basic opportunity for happiness in their life, or not. I also want to think about the, research as it exists, out there, currently. Your review, you were able to focus on studies in English, and that raised a question for me. And I'm not sure if you have the answer to that. But do you know if these patterns seem to hold, in countries around the world? To have some sense of that, outside of, the U.S. and other places, what's that literature look like?
5: Yeah. So, as you said, our review was limited to U.S.-based studies published in English. So from this review itself, we can't directly generalize these findings internationally. Right. However, other international research that we've looked at does suggest there are some similar issues, such as reliance on family care, inequities by socioeconomic status, and rural-urban gaps that do show up in many countries, though I will say policy context matters a lot. Okay. Different countries have very different long-term care systems, for example, or levels of public financing. Some countries' expectations around family caregiving are very different. And actually, we saw some of that in our literature when we focused on certain studies that had that culture here in the United States. So we're careful in our paper not to overextend the conclusions, but we have seen some similar findings internationally as well.
6: Yeah, no, that's really helpful. You know, just in the little bit of time we have before the break here, I'm also interested in, you know, whether this is this a recent and novel, you know, story, or do we have some sense that some of these patterns have been persistent, you know, over time? I'm not sure the extent to which, you know, your study included, you know, longitudinal, you know, work, but I'm just curious your sense of whether or not, you know, this is a crisis that really is characteristic of, you know, the last, you know, couple of years, or is this something that is part of a longer term story?
5: Yeah, so we did limit our studies going back only to 2017 in our research. However, just in that time, we included 92 studies that met our inclusion criteria around this issue. It would have been even larger if we had gone back further. So I would say that this is not a super recent issue. I do think that this has been an issue over time, but an increasing issue now that we are having or facing a larger aging population here in the United States. So more families are sort of coming up to the challenge of caregiving and figuring out if they're providing care themselves or if they're helping look for paid care with the aging population.
6: Yeah, no, that's really important. And all that seems to really hold, you know, implications for us, you know, both economically and, you know, just thinking about dimensions of care that we might have, you know, overlooked. It's something I want to spend some more time on in the second half, you know, of our show, and to look ahead as to where we might go next, you know, with this work. But you've given us a lot of food for thought, you know, initially, and I appreciate, you know, this description of your work, you know, Kristen, and I do want to spend some more time talking about it, you know, after the break, but we do need to take a first brief break. We're talking today about caregiving with Dr. Kristen Giambi. 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
6: Welcome back to our show. We're talking today about caregiving. We're talking with Dr. Kristen Giambi of RTI International about a review paper that she and her colleagues recently published in the journal BMC Health Services Research. And that paper explores the really important question of who has access to caregiving, who gets and uses caregiving. And it's given us a chance to talk you know, broadly about a phenomenon that you may have experienced in your own family's life, you know, the situation where a patient, you know, needs help and care, and you've got to figure out ways to provide that. So, you know, as we discussed before the break, you know, Kristen, you know, caregiving can be technically, you know, a paid service. It can be unpaid, you know, volunteer work. And something that really struck me is in your review, you know, you note that this type of work exists, but you also note we don't actually know that much about unpaid, you know, work. And I wondered about what that means for our understanding of ourselves. I mean, what aspects of society do you think we might be missing by not having research and data on unpaid caregiving?
5: Yeah, this question came up quite a bit with our team and our funder as well. So at a basic level, we're missing the true economic value of caregiving labor. And I'm an economist by training, so that is a big red flag to me. So the time, skills, and the energy that families contribute to keeping people healthy and supported at home is being missed in many studies. Without those data, we're underestimating the real cost of illness, of disability, of aging, and we're overestimating how much of care is actually delivered by formal systems. in the sense we're also missing how caregiving shapes people's ability to work, to earn income, to build long-term security. Unpaid caregiving affects whether people stay in the workforce or reduce their hours or pass up promotions or leaving jobs altogether. And this is particularly important for women and mid-career adults taking care of aging parents. And so when that work goes unmeasured, its effects on economic inequality and retirement security are really easy to overlook. And then one other point I wanted to make here is that beyond economics, the lack of data also means we're not truly seeing the health impacts on the caregivers themselves. And this includes stress, burnout, worsening chronic conditions, and delayed care for the caregiver's own health. And these consequences ripple downward, outward, and affect families, employers, and health systems over time. So I do think that there is this huge, invisible workforce almost that we're missing in the data.
6: Yeah. So no, I really, it's a really important point. And I think one way of thinking about this is, think what you will about our current state of health or our current, health outcomes. Even if you just sort of accept that at face value, we may be misperceiving how we're getting to that point. If our sense is that, well, we have enough, paid care, and that gets us to this point, that itself may not actually be an accurate perception, because, that amount of formal paid care may only accomplish just so much, and there's a whole lot that's happening that's essentially off the books. Is that a fair way of thinking about it?
5: Yes. No, I completely agree with you.
6: Yeah. Well, and so thinking economically here, I mean, there's also then the opportunity cost, so folks that are spending time, I'm just curious if you have some sense of if we were to better have addressed, some of this need, what might be possible? I mean, are there gaps, I guess, in terms of missed economic opportunities for families or for communities that are kind of quietly, privately, invisibly, offering or having to do this work? Could that result in more productivity or more contribution, in other sectors? Or how do you think about that from an economic standpoint?
5: Yeah, I think there's sort of two sides to this that we're thinking about. One is that if, let's say, caregiving needs go unmet, for example, there's not enough paid giving services or unpaid, people experience poor health outcomes. They might have more hospitalizations that are avoidable. They could be institutionalized in a nursing facility or assisted care facility earlier than they would have been, all of which are costly to our healthcare system. Okay. And so there are these clear opportunities to invest in caregiving infrastructure that could improve quality of life while also sort of reducing this downstream healthcare spending. And then the other side that I think you've touched on some here is that there's also sort of workforce and innovation opportunities. So supporting more direct care workers, for example, improving the navigation of services or developing care coordination tools all could strengthen both this caregiving system and local economies in the area.
6: Yeah. Yeah. No, I appreciate, all that. I mean, if we were, sometimes this will require, investment and resources and those can be difficult, to find. But imagine you're in a position to invest resources to improve, the state of caregiving. What are some steps you think we could take?
5: Yeah, there's a few things that I think stand out to me. So I'm going to start with the research side, since that is my main position.
6: Right.
5: So I would say first thing that comes to mind is that we need much better measurement. So specifically there's we need more standardized or validated ways to capture access to both paid and unpaid caregiving. And we noticed in the literature, there's a lot less of that around the unpaid caregiving side. And without that sort of better idea of measurement, a large share of care remains invisible. Another thing that I would say is that we need improved data integration so that caregiving needs and supports are visible sort of across healthcare, social services, and community systems rather than sort of siloed in separate programs where individuals are able to find access to these if they're needed. From a policy and sort of funding perspective, I think targeted investments would be really helpful, especially in underserved areas like rural communities or places facing socioeconomic disadvantage where gaps in caregiving support are often greatest. We saw a lot of that with transportation issues in rural communities, for example. And then the last thing that I think would be helpful is more support for unpaid caregivers themselves. So training or respite services or just simply help navigating these complex systems in healthcare. And I think together these things would help ensure that caregiving systems are responding to actual need rather than maybe privilege or geography or knowledge.
6: Yeah, I really appreciate all that. I'm curious, if you were assisting with or mentoring, as I know you do, sometimes early career researchers or somebody who's just coming out of graduate school is interested in this area and wants to contribute. What do we not know yet about this topic that you'd like to see us answer in the next 5-10 years? What new research needs to happen?
5: Yeah, this review, and we actually have done a couple others just in this broader space. Mm-hmm. Have brought up a lot of sort of outstanding questions that I personally would love to be a part of or have others look into. So I feel like one of the biggest gaps that we still don't know enough about is how people are actually gaining access to caregiving and who are falling through the cracks. We know caregiving is widespread, but we have far less insight into when people start needing help, how they're piecing together care, particularly this use of both paid and unpaid caregiving services. And then what happens when paid or unpaid support is unavailable? What is happening to these individuals? We also don't have great data on how caregiving arrangements change over time. I think we probably all know that care isn't static, so it evolves as health needs grow, as finances change, as caregivers burn out or have other obligations. So it's constantly changing, yet most of these studies are only giving us a snapshot in time rather than following families across a caregiving trajectory. And I do think that that is also another gap, is understanding how unpaid and paid caregiving interact. So we often study them separately, yet in real life, families are constantly juggling both, substituting for one another or filling gaps where formal services are limited. So I think understanding that interaction would be helpful. And I do have one final thought that this paper brought up around future work, is that even though we're seeing these differences in who is accessing caregiving, we still don't have a strong understanding of why these differences exist. Are they driven by preferences? A family member does not want to go into a nursing home, so their preference is unpaid caregiving by a family member. Is it structural barriers where there's not enough space in a nursing home, for example? Is it a financial constraint where families just don't have the money to to get help? Or is it differences in health status that are really sort of driving these differences? So I think without better data on these different dynamics, it's really hard to design caregiving systems that are equitable and responsive rather than just reactive.
6: Yeah. Yeah. No, I appreciate all that. And, you know, listening to, you know, describe and think about you know, families that are trying to make sense of you know, stressful circumstances on their own. It brought to mind, you know, one last, you know, question I want to ask you just in the minute or so we've got before we end our show. You know, for listeners who are thinking about their own circumstances, I'm wondering, you know, if you have any advice you can offer about resources and information. Are there places people can find help with caregiving if they're looking for more information? I know we're talking about, you know, lots of you know, gaps and differences between groups, but are there some resources that people could at least turn to try to get some answers?
5: Yes. So a good starting point is often local and state aging or disability agencies, such as area agencies on aging or Medicaid long-term services and supports programs. Sometimes the websites aren't very easy to navigate and you have to dig a little bit, but often they do have resources there. For example, the North Carolina Department of Health and Human Services provides a link to a list of adult daycare providers in North Carolina by county. So that is accessible on their website. Yeah. Other than that, I would say healthcare providers, social workers, community organizations can also help people navigate options. I would say one takeaway from our review is that services often exist, but people don't always know about them. So yeah. Asking early, asking repeatedly, and seeking help with navigation can make a real difference.
6: I really appreciate that. And that's an optimistic note to end on, that the system is confusing. It's maybe not perfect, but there might be more help out there than you realize. And that's something a lot of families will want to hear. So I really appreciate you spending the time with us. We are just about out of time, Kristen, but thank you so much for coming here today and describing your work.
5: Thank you so much for having me. I really appreciate it.
6: That's great. Well, as always, we want to thank our audience members for tuning in as well. However you found us, we are always glad you did. This is Brian Southwell. Stay curious out there.
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1: I can't see him on mine.
0: Okay. Can you see me?
1: I can see you, yeah.
0: Okay. Go.
1: Good evening, and welcome to the Legal Eagle Review, an informative and thought-provoking weekly show covering legal issues affecting everyday people. We know that there are many things you could be doing with your time, and we appreciate your decision to share this time with us. I'm Irving Joyner.
0: And I'm April Dawson. We're law professors at North Carolina Central University School of Law, and we're your co-hosts. The Legal Eagle Review is sponsored by the NCCU School of Law. We thank you for joining us this evening.
1: At the NCCU School of Law, we have once again reached the time in the school year when our third-year students have completed their course of study and are preparing for their graduation celebrations, and soon thereafter will commence studying for the dreaded bar examination. Both events constitute the rites of passage into the legal profession. The North Carolina College School of Law was established in 1939 by the General Assembly in an effort to maintain the segregation laws which were legislatively imposed as a barrier to prevent African Americans and racial minorities from being admitted to the University of North Carolina School of Law. The School of Law did not commence its first year of operation until 1940 with a student body of 4 students, and at that time barred a dean and professors who regularly taught at UNC and Duke University law schools. In 1943, the first graduating class was composed of 6 students, which included 2 women. By 1950, the graduating class was composed of 17 students. That 1950 class made history because it was initially composed of 4 students who won a landmark civil rights victory in the McKissick versus Carmichael case, which desegregated the University of North Carolina School of Law. At the time, 2 of the plaintiffs, Floyd McKissick and Solomon Revis, had just graduated from North Carolina College, but McKissick, Harvey Beach, J. Kenneth Lee, and James Lassiter actually enrolled at UNC and became the first African-American graduates at that institution. From that historic event, NCC, later renamed North Carolina Central University School of Law, their students and graduates have regularly made history in North Carolina as they led litigation, advocacy, and challenges which successfully dismantled Jim Crow laws and procedures across this state. The plan of the General Assembly in 1939 to use the presence of the law school to solidify Jim Crow rule was turned on its head by NCCU graduates who participated in its legal death. For the past 86 years, the NCCU School of Law graduates have made North Carolina and the nation a more just, democratic, and accepting environment for all people. As past graduates have entered the legal profession, they have engaged in a broad range of legal practices and have served the state and nation with high levels of expertise and competency. Presently, the law school is composed of 339 students. And for the 2025-26 school year, will graduate 100 students. Around the state, NCCU grads are boldly practicing law in multiple areas of the profession and can be found in every county of the state. Among those alums are 170 of the 432 judges who serve the state at every level of the North Carolina judiciary, and a host of other alums who serve the state in the North Carolina General Assembly and within the executive branch of government. We anticipate that this level of civic and professional engagement will continue with our future alums. Tonight, We will talk with four recent grads about their motivations to study law, their experiences while enrolled here, and their professional interests and goals. So joining us for this discussion this evening are Helena Boz, Amina Gafford, Aaron Gordon, and Elikam Dodor. So we want to say, first of all, congratulations to each of you for achieving the status that you now enjoy with your JDs, and commend you on the work that it is that you are planning to do. So congratulations to each of you on that. So let's just start this discussion. And we'll start, I guess, with Ms. Gafford. If you can kind of talk to us about what were your inspirations and motivations to go to law school in the first instance. That was a big gamble on your part to leave from wherever you were and for whatever you were doing to enter the law school. So can you just kind of explain to our audience why you took that journey?
2: Yeah, well, at the time in 2020, I was law actually seemed like a lot more safe to go into. My other alternative was going into medicine during COVID. So I've decided that that wasn't for me after doing some clinical work in that space. And so I started shopping around for law schools. And before that, I was studying physiology and biophysics with a concentration in integrative medicine at Georgetown. And I noticed that there was a lot of individuals coming in and talking to our class about traditional medicines, and none of them were coming from the areas where those indigenous medicines were created. And so I became interested in intellectual property through that experience. And then after that, I served as a domestic violence advocate at the Commission of Indian Affairs for 2 years, where I worked with survivors of sexual assault, human trafficking, and domestic violence. And so as an advocate, I was unable to assist a lot of my clients with the court appearances that they had for restraining orders and things of that nature. So I felt very limited with my tools and my toolbox. And so a culmination of both of those things kind of drove me to, or attracted me more to, law school. And additionally, my family has a strong relationship with NCCU. Several of my family members, my aunt, one of my great uncles, and my grandfather actually graduated from Central Law School in 1976. So I'll be graduating exactly 50 years after he did from here.
1: Okay. And Ms. Boz.
3: Thank you. I am a slightly more non-traditional student. So I am in Central's evening program, or was in Central's evening program, which means that I've just completed my fourth year of law school. So I decided after undergrad, I graduated from college in December 2017, without a lot of certainty about my career path or long-term future. I have a degree in Spanish language, and I've worked in a law office since actually just after I graduated high school. So I've been working with the same lawyer for 12 years. And he consistently throughout my time in undergrad, and then also after I graduated and continued working with him, really saw something in me that I definitely did not see in myself, and encouraged me very gently but consistently over the years that he really thought I would flourish in the legal profession. And I wouldn't say he wore me down, but I think he talked me up enough that I started to see that in myself. So I have experience in his law office, which does more general practice, a lot of like estate planning, estate administration, some real estate, some business, and then other various miscellaneous issues. And I've also worked in an immigration law office for a number of years before coming to law school. So my heart is in the immigration work, and I will likely do a lot of pro bono in that area, but probably in terms of career study or go into more of a transactional and less emotional area of law. But that's why I ended up at Central, and I'm really grateful that I was able to attend law school while still working full-time during the day and kind of maintaining the rest of my life in existence.
1: Ms. Dodo?
4: I will say my journey to law school started in undergrad. So I went to North Carolina State University, and there all 4 years I got to work at my campus newspaper. And so my newspaper was focused on advocating for not only Black students, but the Black community within like the greater Raleigh community. And so within like my advocacy work, I kept running into this brick wall that was the law. I didn't quite understand, like, as I'm, you know, having these conversations with school administrations as like, why people are allowed to, you know, like make racist comments, and they're saying like the First Amendment, you know, protects these things. And it was like, I don't necessarily like, I can read it and I can see what it says, but I didn't understand like why that was kind of like disrupting my advocacy. So it was at that moment I was like, I knew I wanted to go to law school. And so my main goal was always advocacy, but I've always been interested in technology. And so like, that's one thing that ultimately like drew me to Central was like the unique program that they offer here. And so my goal was to kind of like trying to reimagine what advocacy looks like within the technology sector. And so I think that Central has been like a great opportunity for me to do that.
1: Okay. And last but not least, Mr. Gordon.
5: First off, I'd like to thank you, Dean Dawson, and you, Professor Joyner, for even inviting us on here. Not sure how my name popped up, but I'm glad it did. And also, thank you for welcoming us to the club. It's been an interesting last couple of years right through law school. I think my journey starts with, funny enough, Johnny Cochran, right? So I was a kid that grew up watching Johnny on TV, and Johnny was the first person I saw mainstream who was that I could relate to, that I saw that people looked at because of his intellectual prowess. And obviously law was the vehicle he used to show that intellectual prowess. So seeing that as a kid motivated even how I approach work and school.

0: pandemic happens and there's all these other people around me that I love and respect who are pouring into me. And much like Ms. Bowles said, that were seeing things in me that I didn't quite see in myself. They kept encouraging me to pursue the law and told me that they thought my interests would be most aligned and most get the most out of them if I were to put that with a law degree. And so in the short, that kind of leads me to law school, and here we are today.
1: Okay. Well, let me just raise one other panel question with you, and that is, how did you find law school different than your traditional, or what you had experienced during your undergraduate years in this learning process? So let's start with Ms. Dodor on with that, and then we'll go back to the others of you.
2: I would say law school is definitely similar, and I guess in like rigor, to the things that I'm used to. So I went to the School of Science and Math for boarding school, so I've been in Durham for a while, and so I'm kind of used to like everyone around me also being smart, like not only being the smartest person in the room. So like coming to law school, I was like mindful of that. And then like at NC State, I entered as a physics major, so like kind of having those like 101 weed out courses was quite similar to 10 year. And like throughout all those journeys, it was like you just kind of have to adjust as, you know, things are happening. And so that like level of rigor was something I'm used to, but definitely in law school, because my undergrad degree, I did like a lot of like more STEM leaning courses. And so this was kind of like, you know, pulling myself away from that. And so like, it's a different lens, more, a little bit more writing. And so just kind of like translating the skills that I had like learned through that kind of like STEM core base into law school was definitely a unique experience. But I think that also like before law school, I was able to take a gap year and I was able to work. And so through that experience, I kind of like brought that into law school. So like always talking to my professors and like just having those like regular touch points with people, because like in the end of the day, like the professors, the people that are actually like grading your work, and like they're in the profession, that's like ultimately like what I wanted to be. So like trying to be mindful of that and just like making connections as I go along, I think has been really helpful.
1: Okay. Ms. Bonds.
3: Yeah, coming to law school has been interesting, as I am a, I guess, non-traditional student. So I've always found working to be really meaningful and really important for just my grounding myself in existence and being very connected with the real world. I struggled in undergrad my freshman year because I kind of felt like I was just on this little campus and everyone was, I felt like it was a cruise ship. Like, we have our little laundry in our building and we go to the dining hall and we're not actually reaching out and having interaction with the world. So I started working almost full time after my freshman year of college because I needed a grasp into the real world. And for me, that was bartending. And so coming to law school after 5 years of just working full time and kind of establishing a life outside of school, getting married, having a family of cats. It was a different academic experience to come back to school with that life structure in place and have to kind of work school in around all of the other things that are already important to me and that I'm already committed to. So I think I adjusted well and was able to prioritize the things that are important to me in my life that are not related to my academic career, and also make time to flourish academically at Central.
1: Okay. And Ms. Guffel?
4: So I was a collegiate athlete at East Carolina University. And so I would say my experience in law school is very similar to that in terms of the one, time management, having like intense workouts multiple days a week for up to 10 hours a week, on top of like studying biology and being in the STEM space like ELOCUM. You know, there's a lot of rigor both academically and on the athletic front too. And so I felt kind of like I was hitting that drive again in law school, where I had to like balance my schedule very well, get all the reading done in the weekend and try to like stay on top of studying throughout the week.

0: And having that drive and that determination to really power through it. And I would also say the thing that's different about law school is I didn't have to talk in undergrad very much, and I used to be like very shy. I had to overcome like my anxiety and be comfortable talking in class. And I think that was probably the biggest moment of growth for me, was just being comfortable asking questions and not getting nervous or not being worried about what other people think about your question, because that was something that was a huge challenge for me in undergrad.
1: All right. And Mr. Gordon.
2: Well, unlike some of my colleagues, I didn't have a STEM degree. So I think for me, law school, the biggest difference between that and undergrad, even a master's program, is that it's the first time I think you, at least for me and what I saw in some of my colleagues, that you realize that just working hard won't be enough, right? In a lot of programs, you can just, if you work hard in undergrad, there's a very good chance you can get an A, right? I'll work hard and I'll get an A. You can work hard in this environment and there's no guarantee where the grades may fall, right? There's that element of luck really matters in law school. You got to hope that you understand something a little bit better than you thought you did, right? Because when you see that test and you get the grade back, you go, oh my God, I didn't know what happened, but I put something down and luckily that's what the professor was looking for. And I think beyond that, law school will really force you to expand your comfort zone or get out of your comfort zone, unlike undergrad will. Like Ms. Gafar said, in undergrad, you really don't have to talk. I came from smaller classes at Howard University in my major, so we kind of had to talk because they were smaller, but it was not someone asking you to make sense of this thing that people are struggling to make sense of. So we put it in a textbook. Now tell me what this means and why this is important, and try to sound smart when you do it. And then there's that risk of falling flat on your face and sounding the exact opposite of how you want to sound when you do it, right? So those two things are what I tell people when they think about going to law school. One, you got to understand that hard work will not necessarily always be enough. And two, you got to be able and willing to expand your comfort zones to places that may make you uncomfortable at first. And if you can do those two things, I think you'll be just fine in law school.
3: 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And we've been talking this hour with four amazing, soon-to-be graduates from our law school: Amina Gafar Folk, Haley Boys, Elikam Dodor, and Aaron Gordon. We're going to have to take a quick break. We hope you stay with us. We'll be right back.
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0: are back. Thank you again for tuning in to the Legal Eagle Review here on WNCU 90.7 FM. I'm April Dawson, and my co-host Irving Joyner and I have been talking with four amazing soon-to-be graduates that we have here at NCCU School of Law. And we've been talking about their decisions to go to law school, their experiences in law school. We're going to continue on with that conversation. We have with us as our guests, we have Haley Boyes, we have Elikam Dodor, we have Amina Ghaffar-Fulp, and we have Aaron Gordon. So, Mr. Gordon, right before the break, you were talking about how hard work you found, and I think most law students have found this to be the case, just because you work hard doesn't mean that you will get that A that you so eagerly desire. That was my experience. I'm sure it was Professor Joyner's experience. And you said something about luck, and I want to have you flesh that out a little bit. Because one of the things that you learn in law school is you have to work hard in the right way. And there can be some challenges with students thinking that what the approach is in undergrad is the same approach in law school. Now, there may be some luck tied to that, but I think oftentimes it is being insightful, maybe talking with upperclassmen, talking with professors about figuring out how you work smart and hard and you work in the right way. So I'm going to ask you to kind of expand upon that a little bit. And as you do so, if you can also share what you found particularly challenging in law school in contrast to your undergraduate and your graduate school experiences.
1: Okay, I use the word luck, and I think I'll go back to undergrad with that. I had a professor. I think what you said is absolutely correct, right? In terms of working smarter, and I think the luck part ties into working smarter. So I had a professor, a sociology professor, when I was at Howard. He was killing us. Sociology was much tougher than we thought it would be, but he used to tell us this very important line that I've taken. And I've been using ever since, which is that chance favors the prepared, right? Which means even to get lucky, you got to be ready to get lucky, right? You got to be ready for those opportunities. And so I think to some degree that luck I speak of is instinctual in some ways. It's being in the right place. It's looking at the right thing. It's reading things the right way. And I think the best way I can describe this is for folks who were in section 102 with me our 1L year, we had civil procedure with a very evil man by the name of David Green. And he would tell us that, you know, when you're looking at these case books, you should look at the case notes because they'll help you understand the cases. And they do. And sometimes the case notes will help you. They will also make you far more confused about the cases too, because the case notes will tell you the exact opposite of what the case just ruled, and they'll tell you, well, this case didn't go like this. And he gave us one case, and we had to go over the case notes. It was the Pete Rose versus the Major League Baseball case. Now, the luck part kicks in, because when I see that, I know who Pete Rose is, and I know a little bit about baseball, so that case sticks in the back of my mind, like the Pete Rose case. So when we have our midterm, and the case comes up, and we need to know about nominal parties, my mind immediately goes to Pete Rose, right? So my luck was in just because I know baseball, because I just grew up around guys who love sports. And we talked about Pete Rose. When I saw his name in the casebook, something connected with me that made that stick a little bit easier than it would otherwise if I'd have just saw this name and like, who's this Rose guy? And so I think that plays a big role in law school. So you have to come with who you are. That builds into your luck, right? If you come with a STEM background and you come into school, there are some things you might see that just automatically click that are easier when you see it in the case law or in the cases. So I think that part plays a role. The most difficult thing I will say that's different from law school and undergrad is the aspect of you do a lot of work in law school, but you don't turn in a lot of work in law school. So you don't have you're not always able to take the constant check and check in of where you're standing in the class, right? So you, as a 1L in our school, we get tested three times a semester. That 16-week semester three times is not a lot of grades. You might have one or two other extra assignments, but that's not a lot of sample size to really know what's going on, specifically if the first test is 10% of your grade, the second one is 20 or 30%, the last one is going to be 60 or 70%. No one knows where they stand until really the end. So that is a very different kind of thing to adjust to. But to your point, you definitely checking in with your professors, learning how to read the material, how to study, learning how to deliver for the client, so to speak, and learning even how to service the client in the sense of the professor being the kind of the class and you are working at their behest, right? So that is a very different thing to try to get someone used to who is not used to that from undergrad, because you just won't have any class that simulates that, at least in my experience.
0: Yeah, and I think your point speaks to the value that lived experience can play before you go to law school. And so, Ms. Boyes, I want to turn that over to you, the next question over to you, and have you, because you talked about being able to stay connected in the world while you were in law school has kind of facilitated, it sounds like, your enjoyment of the experience, if we could say enjoyment, but also your connection to what you're learning and also thinking about your experiences as you are working and kind of living day to day. Can you talk more about that and also share what you found to be particularly challenging with law school?
2: I think enjoyment is an accurate word. I have been really, really grateful for how much I have enjoyed my experience at Central, despite obviously, you know, the slog of just the first year adjustment to this academic environment and the rigor, all of that. I'm so grateful that I have like a connection to the real world and feel like the growth that I'm doing in school, that I have done in school, it is connected to my existence as a person now and what I will do in the future. It feels like meaningful learning. And again, I spoke about my kind of struggles with undergrad, and I'm very good at jumping through hoops and getting good grades on stuff. But a lot of the work that I was doing in undergrad felt like just like jumping through hoops and not meaningful and not connected to the real world. And so I was able to perform because someone was asking me to, but I did not have an experience in undergrad like I have had at Central, where I feel like I really am connected. And I would say another part of that is because of my evening cohort. So there were, I believe, 18 of us when we started our first year, a very, very small class, and we're down to 12 by this 4L year, five of whom are Fab Five, graduate in December. So now there's seven of us that are graduating in the spring. But I'm also very, very, very grateful for those 12 people that have gone through this journey with me. We all support each other and want the best for each other. We study together. Like before exams, we usually just have a study room and we're all, you know, whiteboarding together, bouncing ideas off each other, teaching each other. You know, somebody comes in and they're like, I just totally don't understand this concept. Somebody else does get it and they are able to communicate it in a way that maybe that the professor didn't. And so that's been really just another part of the enjoyment of law school for me, is that I have this group of people who I love and care about and have grown with, who have cool, different life experiences. Our youngest just turned 28. There's two of them who are 28. And the oldest person in my cohort is 57, I believe. So, I mean, we just have a wealth of life experience, and that's been just so positive. I can't say enough about that. In terms of challenges, I think the challenges have just been the way that academic stress is different from work stress. You know, so I log off at the end of my work day, and that kind of closes my work day until the next morning. With academic stress, I always feel like I could be doing more. And so I think that's it's just a different type of burden. And it impacts my life and, you know, my relationship with my husband and my pleasantness to be around in my day-to-day interactions with the people that are not in law school that I care about and want to be, you know, want to be a positive person for. And sometimes I have to just communicate that, you know, I've got this midterm weighing on my brain and I'm not going to be nice to be around today. So like, let's reschedule for next week. I think that's been the big challenge, but yeah, I would say overall my takeaway is just that this has been a really wonderful and enjoyable experience and I feel really lucky.
0: And Ms. Ghaffar Folk, can you also share your experience in being able to align your kind of advocacy focus and mission focus with your studies and what you found to be particularly challenging in law school?
3: Yes, thank you. I really appreciated what my colleagues here said, especially about setting boundaries with family and all that, and feeling the pressure of it is kind of like living a double life because you go to school and there are certain expectations there, but then you still have expectations at home as well. But in terms of my advocacy work and like my mission for coming to this to law school was really centered around wanting to become somebody that could really do something in my community. And again, like having worked in justice for women spaces and also in the environmental justice space, I've worked for a nonprofit this whole time while I've been in school for the past 3 years. It's called Seven Directions of Service. So I work with them as their policy director. And I would say like all of the issues that I care about are all issues that I've lived through, like I've had lived experiences with, being from a community, Robeson County, North Carolina, where there are higher levels of pollution. We have over 80 polluters in our area, being exposed to that for a lifetime and witnessing the sickness and the disease that's also occurred from those environments. In addition to being an advocate for missing and murdered Indigenous people, and really seeing people that I know that I've been to school with, family members that have lost loved ones to really tragic violence. And a lot of times the people don't get justice, and continuing to be a voice for the people that are not here to speak up for themselves anymore. And I would say actually, to be quite honest, I had a great sense of frustration, I would say particularly my 1L year of law school, because as my colleagues have also mentioned, the law doesn't always satisfy the need to help people who are in those precarious positions. It's not something that kind of wraps you up in a blanket and gives you the justice that people deserve. And so figuring out a way to be that support system for people in my community who are experiencing horrible trauma and not having access to the legal recourse that they deserve has been a particular challenge, and also like a great sense of fulfillment as well. So I would also say that in law school, I've been challenged. And there's one thing about learning how the law works and learning all of the doctrinal like the elements and all those things, but it's another thing to figure out how to use it creatively to push forward solutions for your community. And so even with things like AI data centers, we're celebrating the acceleration of the technology of AI, generative AI, and all the things that are good about it, but we're not always talking about the negative impacts that it's going to have on communities like mine, again, that are going to bear the brunt of the physical structure of AI data centers. And so having those tough conversations about how we want to keep advancing innovation, but we also want to be mindful and understand how it's going to impact the communities around us.
4: Okay, this is the Legal Eagle Review. And tonight we're talking with some of our law school grads about their reflections on the experiences that they've had during law school as they move away from us into the real world. of lawyer. We're going to take our break right now. We want you to stay with us as we continue this discussion. So we'll be right back.

0: Hello, my name is Brittany Burks, and I'm currently a 2L at the North Carolina Central University School of Law, and this is your community spotlight. The North Carolina Central University School of Law offers 4 certificate programs. Upon completion of the specified requirements, law students may earn a certificate in civil rights and constitutional law, dispute resolution, tax law, or justice in the practice of law. As a part of the Eagle Promise, NCCU's School of Law offers our students 4 outcomes upon graduation: completing a degree program on time, becoming socially and globally engaged, proving leadership, and graduating market ready. More information about any law degree program is at 919-530.
1: Okay, we're back on the Legal Review. Thank you so very much for staying with us as we continue our discussion with our soon-to-be grads of the law school as they enter into the legal profession. I want to just start out with Ms. Gafford. You mentioned, and as a part of our history, we ought to note that during the 1950s, the North Carolina Central Law School was the first institution in North Carolina to admit students from the indigenous communities. And for the next 5 decades, were the only law school in the state that admitted indigenous students into the law school, all who have gone on to make great contributions to their communities and to the state. And Ms. Gahor, you talked about your grandfather, who was a grad of North Carolina Central, who practiced law. Can you just spend a few minutes talking about the special inspiration that you got from that history and knowledge, and how that impacted your standing within your community and family?
2: Oh, yes, absolutely. So I'm actually biracial. My father is African-American and my mom is Native American. And it was my father's father who attended Central in the 1970s, but he was also in the same class with Julian Pierce, who the scholarship is named after him here at Central. He was the first Native American Superior Court judge that was elected posthumously. He was murdered before he had the opportunity to become the first Native American judge, but he is still recognized as such. And I think that I've been the recipient of that scholarship twice. And I think it's just such a great connection. And it makes me really warm inside because oftentimes as an Indigenous person, we often feel left out of the conversation. We're left out of statistics. Like, you look at statistics, there's never any mention of this percent Native American. But no matter how small the percentage is, like, it's still important to include that the original people are still impacted by whatever the research says in this way. But going back to Julian Pierce, going back to my grandfather, education was such a important thing in my family. On my father's side particularly, my grandfather was one of 12, and his brother David Leake actually holds the school record in the high hurdles at NC Central. He's inducted into the Hall of Fame. So there's all these connections that I have to this institution. My aunt got her master's degree from Central, and education, especially back then for Black and Brown people, there were, as you mentioned, those barriers. So again, like, my family really pushed the value of education. And so we call it carrying on the Leake legacy. Even though my grandfather changed his name to Gafar in the 1970s when he converted to Islam. So we have, like, just this really rich history. And he describes doing that to distance himself from his slave owner's name. So my father My grandfather was Robert Leake, and my dad was also Robert Leake Jr., and so they're now both Abdul Ghaffar. But my grandfather will be at my graduation next week, and he'll be the person that's hooding me, so I'm very much looking forward to that. And as for my mother's side of the family, my mom has the highest level of education. She attended college, and then my grandmother, they were all sharecroppers, so or tenant farmers, excuse me, in Fairmont, North Carolina. So it's a big deal for my family for me to take this leap into higher education and be the first Juris Doctorate for my mother's side of the family. My grandmother had an eighth grade level education. So, you know, they're all very proud and very excited for next week.
1: All right. Okay. And Ms. Bonds, you come in with a unique experience in the evening programs, and people don't really appreciate the special burden that that you carry in the evening program, having to work all day and go to school all night, and then not having the traditional breaks of other students at the law school during the summer months when you are in. So can you kind of just talk about, you know, that inspiration, barriers that you had to overcome just to transition or to travel through this journey for 4 years rather than the traditional 3 years of students in the day program?
3: Yeah, the fourth year has been hard. all of the graduates of last year are who our class came in with as 1L. So I went to the hooding ceremony last year, and watching them all get to go off and be lawyers and make money, and I had to come back and do another year of school, was hard. But I think I'm the evening program is so special, and it's such a wonderful opportunity. It's hard. I'm lucky. I am from Durham, grew up in Durham. I live close to the school, so the commute is not an enormous burden on me. But there are folks in my class who are driving an hour to an hour and a half, 3 nights a week after working 9 to 5 to get to school at 6:30 to start 3 hours of back-to-back classes, Monday, Tuesday, Thursday. And 4 years is a long time to do that. And it doesn't stop during the summer, as you alluded to. Our schedule necessitates that we take a good number of classes over the summer for each of our 3 summers. And you've had the pleasure of teaching me over the summer in the sleepy afternoon time. But I think that, it's really lucky that Central does offer this. It's unique in the state. It's one of the reasons that I was able to even attend law school, because as I mentioned, you know, I have financial obligations outside of this, and working full time is important for me to be able to continue to meet those obligations and be able to continue in my educational path. I'm really lucky to have a good support system. My husband is like unbelievably caring and nurturing of me. That's the reason that I am fed. That's the reason that I have clean clothes. That's the reason the house is clean. So, you know, I would not have even considered doing this without him and without knowing that I have someone who is going to deal with all the things that I just have to push to the side to get through the work day and then the school night. But it's definitely, it's a burden and it's a gift, right? Like it's a hard path. And also I'm very grateful that it's the one I was able to take.
1: Okay. And Mr. Gordon, you have the HBCU background, where you attended the Howard University. That's to say, what, Go Bisons right now at this point? And the master's degree, and then you're back to HBCU. Can you just kind of talk about how that educational experience kind of guided you and inspired you to work through this this different law school experience?
4: Of course, of course. As you said, I started out at HU at Howard. I don't have any Hampton grads on here. I'm thinking about some of my classmates who went to Hampton. But I started out at Howard, and I think they taught me something at Howard that I didn't fully appreciate till about the end, but I really got to really appreciate it once I got back to the HBCU experience when I got here at Central. And people close to me had told me when I was at Howard and stepped back even before I got to Howard, my first experience with college was as a kid going to Langston University in Oklahoma, where a lot of my family attended school. So that was my first experience with HBCU and first experience with college in general. Going to seeing homecomings and seeing my aunts and whatnot go out there and help work at homecomings because my cousins were students at the time. But while I was at Howard, and I saw this too even at Langston, I realized we really have built up and fostered a sense of community within the HBCU environment that is, it's not like what you see at other schools, right? It's very connected, it's very familial. And I think that leads to the successes we have for our students, whether it be we look at the HBCU being the single biggest significant factor in helping raise the socioeconomic status of students and Black folks, right? That Black folks who attend HBCUs tend to have better life and financial positions and outcomes that they can pass on to their families because of what it is we get at the HBCU, right? And I think that comes from the work ethic they instill in us. I think that comes from the way we work. No job is something I've said to folks with Law Review this year. No job is too big or too small for anyone to tackle it or try to tackle it. And I think that really kind of like clicked something in me that by the time I got back to law school, it's the same approach. I will say I did learn ways to somewhat, I got the master's at Georgetown, I learned some things that were different there in terms of how we went about doing certain things. Like even when it came to researching, I was used to writing long history papers at Howard, and I'd sit down, I'd go to the Moreland Spingarn room at Howard, look at the microfilm, pull stuff, I'd go back to my computer, look on JSTOR, EBSCOhost, all this stuff, pull stuff. When I was at Georgetown, one of the things I learned was at the library program, they were like, you know, we can help you pull sources. So I got the aspect of learning how to, I'd say, seek out other sources. Now, having that background I had at Howard, I still do all that stuff myself, too, so I can compare it because they might miss something that I might find. And also I might miss something they might find. But by the time I was able to mesh those together, by the time I got back to Central, I think I was more prepared to, as I said earlier, I was more prepared to get lucky. So chance favored the prepared. I came in with more experience on both sides. I came in with more lived experience. So by the time I got here, when opportunities presented themselves, I was able to take them on. Even if I was a little bit younger, I might not have been able to do so with the same amount of success that I was able to have this time around. But I definitely felt when I came back to Central, I had a specific mission to fulfill, some unfinished business with Howard University that I had to fulfill at Central. And I'm grateful that Central gave me the platform and the grounds to do that.
5: So we have a few minutes left, and I'm sure our listeners span the gambit. So we have lawyers that listen to the program, individuals in the community who may be interested in law school, who may be interested in sharing the possibilities of law school with their children or their nieces and nephews and grandchildren. What advice would you all give to a young person who is considering going to law school? And so, Ms. Ghaffar Folk, let's start with you.
2: I would say the first piece of advice I would give is to believe in yourself, and that it sounds scary to try anything new, but that's where the growth is. And I think that once you step outside of your comfort zone and you find the right support and the right community, you can do anything that you set your mind to. And so I would just give that as my parting advice to anyone who is interested.
5: Mm-hmm. And Mr. Gordon?
4: I'd like to echo that. I think if you can find a way to get comfortable being uncomfortable, the process of going to law school, what it can help you unlock down the road is worth the challenge. And for anyone who's first generation and wondering whether or not they can do it, I would say definitely you can do it. I know it's much more, when things seem impossible, they be seen less impossible once you know it can be done. And things that seem difficult, they seem less difficult once you know someone that's doing it. And so at our university, especially to our first gen potential students who are first gen lawyers or would be first gen lawyers, you definitely can do it. I encourage you to do it. And I will say that the industry needs you.
5: And Ms. Bowes.
3: Well, I can certainly echo what my colleagues have said already. I think one thing that Central emphasizes or has emphasized to us is remember your why. So when this is hard and when it does feel hard, coming back to why you are here, why you are doing this, what you'll be able to achieve, you know, with the JD after graduation, what all of us are going to do. I know, I don't know Amina personally, just because of the day evening difference. I've worked with Aaron on Law Review that both of y'all are going to have a huge, wonderful impact on the world and your communities. And so I think that my advice is take a break, take a breath, maybe get some life experience. And if your path does lead you here, this is a great tool and a great stepping stone to have an impact on the world.
5: And Ms. Gafar-Folt, before we completely sign off, you touched upon the impact that technology is having on society and how we need to be mindful of the acceleration of the technology, but also the harms. And you are one of our students who is graduating with the Law and Technology Certificate. So congratulations. You have been involved in the program from the very beginning. You've done amazing work with so many organizations in addition to the Legal Aid of North Carolina. Can you talk about the role that you think technology is playing on society and the space that lawyers need to occupy to ensure that the technology doesn't do more harm than good, especially to those communities that are often marginalized and could continue to be marginalized with technology?
2: Yes, absolutely. And I would be remiss if I did not say that the two of you, Professor Joyner and Dean Dawson, like, you are some of my greatest inspirations and have made like my experience at this school like so much more rich. Between like the civil rights and then the technological advancement and what you've done with the Law and Tech program, Dean Dawson, is incredible and has put our country, or has put our program, our school on the map for sure. And so briefly, I'll say that the work that I did at Legal Aid Innovation Lab this semester made me question about how much the generative AI boom is going to impact the communities, the 92% of people who need access to justice. How are those two things going to overlap? So I began writing a paper about that. And one of the things that comes to mind is before the National Environmental Policy Act was passed in the 1970s, there was a congressional white paper that said that technology is both, can be a great savior, but it can also be a big enemy, to paraphrase, to environmental justice movements. And so I think that as lawyers, it's our responsibility to keep everything balanced and to recognize that this digital world does have an impact on our physical world. And we still have to live in this physical world and to make sure that we're still holding corporations to a higher standard, still making sure that NEPA, or the National Environmental Policy Act, making sure that those tenets that were created in the 70s are still being followed as it relates to community input and making sure that the people have a voice in whether or not these projects do go into their communities. And I think that we're starting to see that there's a little bit of a aberration when it comes to making sure that those policies are being followed. And so as lawyers, it's our prerogative to make sure that everyone's voices are heard, that we have safe innovation, that encompasses the benefit of all the people, not just the people that live in population centers, but also people that live in rural communities, and not using those rural communities as a sacrifice zone for the sake of innovation.
5: All right. Well, excellent. Well, we are unfortunately out of time. We could spend another hour talking with all of you. Your stories and your background and your insight have been just fascinating. And I know I speak for Irv as well, Professor Joyner as well, in that these can be challenging times, but our graduates, you all give us hope. So thank you for choosing NCCU Law, making us look so incredibly wonderful, and for all the work you've already done and for all the work you will no doubt do in the future for our profession, for our communities, and for our society. So our guests with us this evening, Amina Ghaffar Fulp, Haley Boys, Elikam Dodor, and Aaron Gordon. And of course, we'd like to thank you, our listening audience, for spending your Sunday evening with us. And we hope you have enjoyed the show and that you've learned something and that you'll share it with your family and friends. 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
1: Imagine a woman 101 years old. She loves her family, loves her community, loves the legacy she's created after a long, rich life. And then knowing her time is short, through chance, through fate, she finds a trove of almost forgotten letters that transport her back to another time. Which is all well and good, but the memories she uncovers and the path those recollections lead her down threaten the fabric of everything she's built over the last century.

0: Live from NPR News in Washington, I'm Janine Herbst. President Trump is defending his controversial comment on not thinking about Americans' finances during Iran talks. As NPR's Franco Ordonez reports, he's calling it a perfect statement.
1: Before leaving for China, the president drew some blowback for his answer to a question about the extent Americans' finances were motivating him to make a deal on Iran.
2: I don't think about Americans' financial situation. I don't think about anybody. I think about one thing. We cannot let Iran have a nuclear weapon. That's all.
1: But never one to back down, Trump told Fox News that it was a perfect statement and that he'd say it again.
3: And that question was a fake question, and they didn't put my full answer. I totally care. Look, I inherited high prices.
1: Trump insists this is short-term pain, adding that Americans are fine paying a little more in order to keep Iran from having a nuclear weapon. Franco Ordonez, NPR News.
0: The military says an Air Force crew is in stable condition after a mid-air collision at an air show in Idaho. NPR's Tom Dreisbach has more.
4: The Mountain Home Air Force Base in Idaho was hosting a two-day air show when two military jets appeared to collide during a performance on Sunday. Bystander video shows the jets twisting and careening in the air before smashing into the ground in a plume of dirt and fire. Four parachutes can be seen floating above the wreckage, and the Air Force Base says all crew members are in stable condition and the fire was contained. An investigation into the incident is now underway. The last time the base hosted an air show was 2018, when a hang glider pilot died after crashing during a performance. Tom Dreisbach, NPR News.
0: The World Health Organization declared an Ebola outbreak in Congo and Uganda a public emergency of international concern. More than 300 suspected cases and at least 80 deaths have been reported. The outbreak is caused by a rare version of the virus, which has no approved treatments or vaccines so far. Dr. Jean Kaseya, director of the Africa Centers for Disease Control, says Africa can't deal